0: And we did hear Kolevske and Di Martino with the Musica Legarisma. And we started that bracket with Jaden Kitchener Waters, First Nation artist, with Nala. You are listening to 5EBI 103.1 FM. Breakfast Without Borders is the show, and I'm Helen, and I'm here with Ellis and Michael. Yep, it's James Bond time, guys. Apparently, have you two auditioned yet? Because the final auditions for the next James Bond are underway in London.
1: Well, the problem is my phone number ends with 005, so...
0: Oh, so you reckon you're
1: No, well, that was the... when they checked that out,
0: agent,
1: they said...
0: Got to speak to your agent. Well, anyway, they're underway with the shortlist down to about 5 to 7 actors. Front runners include Callum Turner, Aaron Taylor-Johnson, Jonathan Bailey, and Jack Lowden, none of which I know. Do you, Ellis? Do you know any of that?
2: I do.
0: Oh, you have
2: and
0: to fill
2: I
0: me in.
2: I can tell you now, Helen,
0: yes,
2: of Troisi.
0: Yes, Tony.
2: That it will be Aaron Taylor-Johnson. That's where my money's going. I've got a crypto insight into why that is.
0: All right, you have to tell me about him after finished show.
1: Aaron Johnson.
2: Aaron Taylor-Johnson.
1: Taylor.
2: Is the next James Bond.
0: Right.
1: Yep. Oh, okay. And you know this.
2: I don't know it, but I'm pretty confident.
1: Why are you so confident?
2: Well, I'll tell you in a moment.
1: Oh.
0: Well, to finish this little bit, it says that Turner, Taylor-Johnson and Bailey have all just signed deals with Bond brands, Johnny Walker, Omega and Martini, which PR experts call a calculated bet ahead of the announcement. Loudon may have hurt his chances after a Mini Cooper campaign instead of Aston Martin. Producer Amy Pascal says the new 007 will be revealed by the end of 2026, with filming to start in 2027. Yes, Ellis, tell us, who is winning here?
2: Yeah, it's Aaron Taylor-Johnson will be the next James Bond. Yep.
0: What's he done? I don't
2: know. He did the most noticeable publicity stunt, which was that he uploaded a social media image of him endorsing the Omega watch. Now, that's a telltale sign that he's the man, and I think it's all a coordinated PR stunt. I don't think there's genuine auditions happening. I think they're just playing around with language here, and I think he's the man. And you know, when you see him in recent films, you just know that it's him. He's got the look. Mm. He's got the stuntman like stamina to do it as well. And we know that that's really important in this day and age.
0: Okay.
2: A lot of the Bonds do their own choreography. It's not done by a stuntman. Back
0: Tom Cruise, obviously.
2: Well, back like 25 years ago, when it was Pierce Brosnan, and to be fair, before Pierce Brosnan's day, it was all double ups, you know, with the heavy action scenes. Daniel Craig changed that. Daniel Craig came into it and said, no, I'm going to physically train myself up to be able to do as many of these stunts that it's possible for me to do.
0: Wow. Insurance must be high.
1: Did he do the bike ones where he did a lot of bike riding? And
2: so he actually he got a lot of injuries.
0: I was going to say, why
2: they had to delay production on many pictures because of how injured he got, and he said it was a nightmare by the end of it. It was a nightmare, and he'd actually, cleverly enough, he agreed that he would only do 5 films because he knew that it was going to be physical torture.
0: Why would you put your...
2: Because he wanted to revolutionise the way it was done. And he did, to be fair to him.
1: Mm.
2: Because before Daniel Craig, James Bond was very witty, very sort of half serious. And, you know, a lot of one-liners.
0: Yeah.
2: But not a whole lot more. Yeah. You know, a prominent lover with a lot of one-liners, and then the rest of the time, it was small-scale action scenes, which led to big sort of conclusions. But, you know, it wasn't fast-paced, high-octane stuff. Daniel Craig made that what it is, and you can't now go back.
0: No.
2: You can't reverse it. So Aaron Taylor-Johnson is a very athletic specimen, and I'm convinced.
0: I'm going to check him out. I don't know who it is. Do you, Michael?
1: Unfortunately, no.
0: No. Oh, I know, no, that sounds idea. Shocking, so we'll have to watch out for
1: yeah,
0: that.
1: Yeah, we
0: one.
1: Will.
0: Can you list name any of the films he's been in, Ellis? Or
2: yeah, no? So he's just done a film recently, a zombie movie, which is very popular.
0: So a horror movie type of thing.
2: Yes, the title's blanking me, but it's a very popular franchise.
0: Okay.
2: And he's done a few superhero films and things of that nature prior to. And he's still at an age where he's not going to be considered overly old.
0: Yeah.
2: And they're looking for someone very young.
0: I was going to say, what age group?
2: Yeah, it's shifted away from middle-aged Bond to young stud
0: Bring
2: Bond.
0: Yeah. So he'd be in his 30s?
2: Most definitely, if not late 20s. Yeah. So Jacob Elordi, as we've spoken about on this program, is also a contender, or was considered a contender at a point.
0: Yeah.
2: And he's still in his 20s. I think he's only 29.
0: That's amazing.
2: So it's a big shift away from the Sean Connerys of the 60s, who were already late 40s type.
0: Yes.
2: If not later in their age. So they're really trying to change it up.
0: Yeah. Obviously, they're trying to change that theme of that James Bond, like you said, has become more physically, you know, the stunts, not just he's standing around, like you said, with a suit and women just throw them, you know.
2: Yeah, Daniel Craig really changed that. Yeah, because the Sean Connery Bond is gone.
0: Yeah.
2: Well and truly gone. You know, a lot of quick lines and then a quick punch up and next scene, you know. Whereas Daniel Craig is like somersaults, climbing bridges, planting explosives, like, you know, doing all the stunts himself. So the expectations for the next Bond are high.
0: So you would go and see that, wouldn't you?
2: Without question.
0: And it even makes me curious. Yeah.
2: But of course, the big conjecture here is that they did something that we never thought we'd see with the last James Bond, which is that James Bond died.
0: Oh, did he?
1: He did.
2: So how do you pick it up again? I'm trying to work that out.
1: But he's that secret agent. There's another one to replace. He was just 007.
2: Yeah, do but you know? We're talking about, like, I think, is it 26 titles or something of that nature? Bond never dies.
0: Do you actually see him die?
2: You do.
0: Die?
1: Yeah,
0: like,
1: on the
0: there's
1: island.
0: No...
1: Yeah.
0: Element that you know, it stopped and then
2: it's not left to interpretation.
0: They're resuscitating him or something
2: He dies.
0: Well, that's
2: gone.
0: Interesting.
2: Gone. Sayonara. Next James Bond. Who is it? That's the final scene.
1: Yeah.
2: So I just don't know how you pick that up again.
0: Yeah.
2: It's going to be really intriguing to see them work the story into this is the next Bond.
0: Interesting.
2: Because that's just not the way it's happened since the early 60s. Dr. No, the first film. There's just never been a hint of a James Bond death.
0: That's interesting.
2: But Daniel Craig wrote it in the script when he did his first film. He said, I want to die by the fifth one. I want to die.
0: Go see this. Maybe it's his James Bond's son, illegitimate. I mean, he had all these women throw him into...
2: He was quite the fierce lover.
1: Now you're onto something.
2: But I don't think they're going to do that. I think it will be a case of, you know, maybe it's not James Bond. It's just 007. It's the next person to replace Bond, but it's not actually James Bond.
0: Okay.
2: To me, that would make the most sense. You know, this is the next 00, but James Bond's dead. And we're going with something new entirely. I think they'll shake it up.
0: Because
2: I don't get why you would kill the character off, and then you'd have to really make it a grandstanding type of story.
0: Oh yeah.
2: To introduce a second James Bond.
0: Absolutely.
2: You know.
0: So that's an interesting twist in itself, isn't it?
2: Very. We wait with a lot of intrigue.
0: We will wait with bated breath.

0: Dong Ni with Xin Loi An Qua Pe, a Vietnamese singer. And we did have Florian Kastler and Willem with Saus in der Luft, which in German, and it translates to salt in the air. I thought it was love in the air, but there you go. They have salt in the air. Maybe it means the same thing.
1: Well, what maybe. Do you reckon,
0: maybe.
1: It can turn that way.
0: I knew you were leading to that. So we're going to stop you there, Alice, right there. Because I've got Michael with us as well, and he's going to tell us what's happening on his show before we get into the more of a love story or what love is all about or what life is. What do you reckon, Michael? What's happening for you at 1 o'clock today on your show?
2: Table tennis. Paul Langley is a South Australian athlete who's won Olympic Games, not won the Olympic game, but he's played at one Olympic Games. He's won many Oceania Pacific events, and he's the director of table tennis here in South Australia. So he's been doing that for a long time. I think he's in his 50s. So we're going to just say hi to him. There was a big motocross event up in the hills a few weeks ago. It's called the Hardy Reliability Trial, and a local guy, young guy, won it. So that's very exciting, and we're going to meet him. Mm-hmm. And then one of the referees, or lady, who referees for rugby union here on the weekends in SA, she also still plays, apparently, so she's going to tell us a bit about the dual role she's participating in.
0: Right. She didn't have Ellis in the audience or anything like that, because I know Ellis loves referees.
2: Really? I didn't know. How much does he love them?
1: Not much. Not much. But what I will say is, having done it as well myself, it's really difficult.
0: It's so hard.
1: You know, when all eyes are on you, and when, because you're used to spectating, right?
0: Yeah.
1: But when you're the person with the whistle and there's high emotional stakes involved.
0: Pretty scary.
1: And every decision you make is decisive.
0: Yeah.
1: And you have to make a decision.
0: It's hard.
1: It's utterly nerve-wracking. Especially when you're doing it at not a professional level, because the pro referees can throw others under the bus. Like, the pro referee can say, oh no, the linesman didn't make a call, so it's onside.
0: Yeah.
1: But I can't do that because I don't have professional linesmen. No. I've got Roger the Dad with his songs. So I've got
0: yelling.
1: I've got to make decisions, and it is hard.
0: It would be hard.
1: It's hard, but I hate, the one thing I hate are the referees that make the game about them. Can't stand it.
2: Okay.
1: Do your job. Do not make the game about you. And they do it in AFL all the time. They do it in soccer all the time.
0: Mm. I really would like to know how they do that, but I think that should be another topic, because I'm trying, how do they make it about them?
1: Well, they stir up controversial calls. So that the narrative of the game is about what they did.
0: Right. They don't accept the call. And then
1: they'll make a call that didn't need to be made.
0: Oh, right,
1: but because
0: they
1: want to impose themselves on the story, they'll do it.
0: Okay.
1: And there's people that have routinely been that way, unfortunately.
0: Well, there you go.
1: Got reputations for it.
0: Well, your interview might be very interesting with this lady.
2: Could be, could be. I might get Ellis to come in.
0: Yeah, tell me what. Might be worth it.
1: True.
2: I will sit him further apart.
0: Oh, I was going to say,
2: Ellis will be over here and Ellis will be over there. Yeah.
0: Okay, here we go. We're near the end, guys, so let's give this a shot. Astrid Lorange and Andrew Brooks became friends first, then collaborators. Writing together is what made Astrid realise she was in love. Oh, for more than 10 years, they've co-written poems, books, speeches, and even texts. They're each other's first reader and editor. Writing carried them through having a baby, academic deadlines, and everyday life. Their love language is simple. Can you read this, Perf? Or does he mean Perf as in perfect?
1: Perfect, yeah.
0: Oh, so one says, can you read this? And the other says, Perf. Oh, how cute. It's hard to remember a time we were in love and before. How do you know? It's hard to remember a time before we were in love and before our love took the form of writing. Oh, that's what they're saying. Oh, I thought you were talking. Okay.
1: I'm not over editorializing.
0: I was wondering What's your love language, guys? The small thing you do say, like, I'm with you. The small things that you do say that says, I'm with you.
2: I ask my wife what's for dinner. Is that
1: Fair enough.
2: Is that a sort of an sign that I'm in love?
1: I'm interested because you're both in long-term marriages, right?
2: Yeah.
0: Well, my spell sign is not I'm with you, so I'm stuck with you, but that's another matter.
2: How are we going for time?
0: We've got time.
1: We've got time.
2: Oh, do we?
1: We're over 3.5 minutes to hear more.
2: Oh, okay.
1: Yeah.
2: Right.
0: All right, I'm done. I'm really done.
2: I don't know where to go.
1: That's not good.
0: Go on, Michael. Let me think. Oh, Alice, come on. You're the leader.
1: How am I going to chip in here? So it's curious to me how some people proclaim that, you know, they just find the one and then it's effortless, everything just flows, you know.
0: Lying.
1: Like, you know, a few weeks into the relationship they'll be finishing your sentences, you know. Is it really
2: that's
1: something? I mean, look, you speak to different people, sure, and some will say that that's how it is. I guess it depends on how lucky you get in life, because I would certainly go out of my way to say that for the majority, it's not like that. There's a common ground and they just make it work, right? Mm. But in terms of like finding your soulmate, I'm really not convinced that that's a thing.
2: Is it children bring marriages closer together, hopefully?
1: It's not a good sign.
0: No.
2: Okay.
1: That's the ultimate salvation, to keep the marriage together, is to have children.
0: I hate that a lot that you think children will bring you together. I think that's wrong anyway. In fact, I think it brought me and my partner apart, because before the children came, you know, we were together, you got time.
1: You had each other to focus
0: each other
1: on.
0: Yeah. Then as soon as, you know, the first baby came along, it's like, get out the way, or don't, you know, I haven't got dinner ready, stay away, or, you know, it caused a lot of
2: angst.
1: Well, nothing's going to put more pressure on a relationship than a child.
0: Test the
1: especially
0: marriage.
1: If the two are not overly compatible. You know, so, I wouldn't advise
0: having
1: kids if you're wanting to save a relationship. But
0: I wouldn't advise marriage, but that's another day. Keep talking.
1: Yeah, a few people have said to me, you know,
0: once is enough, everyone.
1: A wise man would not get married in the first place. But
0: what is that? Yeah. What is it? Familiarity breeds contempt. Or am I saying too much here?
1: Reveal all your cards to us.
0: No, they were saying, isn't it, Michael?
2: Familiarity breeds
0: contempt.
1: Look, there are some people that end up happily together for many years.
2: Mm.
1: And a lot of the time it's because they're just friends.
0: Yeah.
1: They're great friends.
0: And it's a good way to
1: And then
0: be.
1: It became romantic.
0: That's right.
1: A lot of the time that's the reason for the longevity. Which is great if it works.
0: But it
1: has to work, I guess.
0: It does.
1: And it does for some people.
0: It does for some. What do you reckon, Michael? Yes?
2: Hopefully.
1: I think the key is to not take everything so seriously, I would say.
2: That's a good one.
0: And laugh a lot.
1: Laugh a lot and just, you know, go with the
0: flow. And you're right. David always makes me laugh. Okay.
1: Are you laughing with him or at him?
0: Both. No, I'm not saying. Oh, good.
1: Hey,
0: okay.
1: great to see you.
0: Great program, guys.
1: Excellent work this morning. I'm sure everyone was quite entertained, and we'll do it all again from 8 a.m. tomorrow morning. Take it easy. It's time for a look at all of your national news headlines here on 103.1 5EBI FM. It is Monday, the 17th of August, and you're with Ellis Gelios. A former ASIO agent known as Marcus says Australians deserve to know what led to last December's terror attack at Bondi. In a statement, Marcus said he wants to provide evidence to both the Bondi Royal Commission and New South Wales Police, but can only do so from Australia for security reasons. He's currently living abroad and says he fears for his safety. Marcus has lodged a second visa application to return to Australia. One of Australia's largest alternative school systems has ruled out developing its own AI tool. Generative AI tools have been launched for public schools in New South Wales, South Australia and Queensland. Supporters say they cut teacher workloads and help students study more effectively. But early researchers warned against over-reliance on the technology, and the New South Wales government has now launched a broad review into how AI is impacting student learning. Business and mining groups are pushing back against calls to cut migration, saying skilled workers are critical to the economy. Australian industry group boss Inez Willicks said Australia is in a war for talent and needs to be responsible but as welcoming as possible. Home Affairs Minister Tony Burke is expected to announce cuts to the government's immigration program after cancelling a speech on the topic earlier in the month. A new study estimates 1.7 million people were susceptible to measles in 2019, with high susceptibility among Australians born from the late 1970s onwards. The paper warns those groups are most at risk. Health authorities are urging travellers at higher risk of bringing measles into Australia to get another jab, along with adults in the at-risk age groups. In sport, Nestori Irankunda has signed for Sporting Crystal Palace for Sporting CP in a deal worth about $26 million, potentially rising to $29.5 million with add-ons. The 20-year-old Socceroo joins a Portuguese giant from Watford on a five-year deal, which will expire in 2031, with Sporting inserting a $130 million release clause. To weather in Adelaide on this Monday, it is a partly cloudy day with a high chance of showers, most likely from late this morning. Winds are easterly 15 to 25 kilometres an hour, turning northeasterly during the day. Top of 18 today and a minimum of 9. More news in an hour.

0: Very good morning, everyone. Ziggy and Dieter with Morning Music Vitamins here on Radio 5 EBIFM. Nice to have your company on this Monday morning, start of a new week. And good morning, Ziggy.
1: And good morning, Dieter, and a very good morning to all our listeners. Yes. Yeah, it's getting a bit warmer, I have the feeling. This morning I looked at the thermometer and it was about 15 degrees already. 8 o'clock in the morning.
0: Yes, oh, it's going to be 18 today, as far as I know.
1: There you are.
0: The spring must be around the corner, and we all get a spring in our step.
1: That's right. And in a way, I'm quite happy that the weeks are going fast towards spring, actually. Because this morning, remember, we say, oh my God, it's already Monday again.
0: Yes. Weekend is not very long, is it?
1: No. Mm.
0: Okay, yes, as usual, we have lots of music vitamins from around the world. And what do you have on your list?
1: I've got a few things from We Are SA. There are the rule changes with the seniors card. There's a surge on, really, for that. Then a little bit of the renovation of the Alberton Railway Station.
0: Uh-huh.
1: I've never been to that one, but the photo's really a nice old railway station, and there's been renovated, so so that's out there. And then I've got something about Meet the Ruby award-winning global circus sensation.
0: Wow.
1: So
0: all right,
1: we'll see what that is, and a few other things if we've got the time.
0: Yeah, lots to look forward to. So sit back, have a cuppa, and let's start the music. A song from Birgit, and now I don't know her surname, she just runs under Birgit, and she's singing the song Martine et Satit.

0: You've been listening to a song from BZN, and it was Just an Illusion. Yes, a very old song from BZN, because then they changed personalities in, within the group, and this is from the beginning when BZN started off.
1: Started off must a long, long time ago, yes.
0: It certainly is.
1: Okay, this little article is from We Are SA. Yes, and more than 29,000 South Australians have applied for a seniors card since the eligibility criteria was expanded on July the 1st. The expansions removed work hours restrictions, allowing all South Australians aged 60 and over to access a seniors card regardless of whether they are still working. Since then, applications have been arriving at a rate of around 500 every day, with 8.4 million allocated over 4 years in the 2026-2027 state budget for the expansion. The surge means more applications were received in July 26 than during the whole of 2025, with more than 53,000 applicants lodged this year, including 40% submitted within the first 10 days of July. The free card gives members access to a range of savings, including free Adelaide Metro public transport, and that's 24 hours, 7 days a week. Discounted regional public transport, fuel discounts, including 4 cents per litre at participating United Fuel outlets, grocery saving, also in participant stores, savings on dental, optical and pharmacy costs, discounts on home maintenance, heating and cooling services. Yeah, and one of the applicants was Mark Stojani, a 62-year-old self-employed carpenter. He is one of the thousands of South Australians now eligible for a seniors card under the new rules. As a person who still works full-time, I wasn't previously eligible for a seniors card, he said, even though I am in my early 60s. The fuel grocery discounts will be a big help, especially when filling up the work van with diesel. Yes, and you can find more actually on the website of We Are SA and also on the seniors card website. Unfortunately, as it is nowadays, I don't have a phone number here. You can ring. So
0: yeah, it's all on the internet, isn't it?
1: All is on the internet. I'm quite sure there will be

0: Und das war ein Lied von Andy Borg, dem österreichischen Sänger, und er sang das Lied. Oh, now I'm talking in German. It happened again.
1: It happened, yeah, because we were just talking in German to each other.
0: Oh my goodness, it's not the German program yet. Nope. I do apologize, yes, the computer didn't switch over. Andy Borg, the Austrian singer, and his song, Ich brauche ein bisschen Glück. Yes,
1: you need a little luck.
0: Yes, I need a little luck as well, yes. Morning music vitamins here on Radio 5 EBI FM after the next song, the weather forecast.

Alain Vitasovic with the song Yanni Green. Time for the weather forecast. Today, a cloudy day. There's a high chance of showers. The winds are east to northeasterly, 15 to 20 kilometers per hour, becoming light in the late evening, then becoming northeasterly, 15 to 20 kilometers per hour in the late evening. Now, the maximum for today, 18 degrees. We had an overnight low of 7.6, and currently in the city, it's 15.2 degrees. Tomorrow, a partly cloudy day. There's also a very high chance of showers with a minimum of 12 and a maximum of 19 degrees. On Wednesday, showers are easing with a 12 and a 17. On Thursday, partly cloudy, 9 and 17. Friday, also partly cloudy with 8 and 16 degrees. On Saturday, partly cloudy, 9 and 17 degrees. And on Sunday, partly cloudy with 9 and 18 degrees. Not much showers around. Well, there's always a slight chance of a shower, but there shouldn't be much in it at all. All right. Morning Music Vitamins continues with a song from Franco Adolfi.

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1: Now we know. Okay.
0: Yes.
1: Okay, the Alberton Railway Station reopens after 1.4 million upgrade. Quirky pieces of station's history uncovered during project to restore the 170-year-old building. Yes, the historic Alberton Railway Station is celebrating its 170th anniversary in style following the completion of major restorative works which have given the building a new lease on life. Recognized as Australia's oldest surviving building as an operational station, the landmark pieces of railway history has been restored inside and out, with heritage features carefully preserved and new components crafted to replicate original details. Modern amenities have been incorporated into the more than 1.4 million upgrade, improving accessibility, transforming the much-loved station building into a bright and welcoming community asset. Specialist materials including Western Red Cedar timber to craft new doors and frames, black butt timber flooring, acoustic boards and imposed concrete were used throughout the rebuild to recapture the station's original character. The state heritage listed building, which opened in 1856, had sat abandoned on the outer harbour line since 2019 due to age-related deterioration and termite damage. The delicate restoration delivered 160 square metres of new bitumen, surfacing a 40 square meter of new glazing. Non-termite damaged Yarra floorboards from the original building have been repurposed as a feature wall on the exterior of the new amenities room. While two original fan-light window frames and sections of existing skirting have also been retained. Key heritage elements, including the station's internal ceiling and walls, detailed brickwork, and locally quarried bluestone, also remain intact. The station's floor has been fully replaced with new floorboards, while windows and doors have been reconstructed to closely match the original design. The restoration was founded on historical research informed by the original drawings and handwritten specification held in the state archives. During the restoration, workers uncovered quirky pieces of the station's history, including mason's tools, handmade nails, a railway spike, and a 1903 ticket book, and within the ceiling cavity, a concealed water tank.
0: Wow,
1: there you go. So the Alberton Railway Station, it looks really nice, I must say.
0: I've seen it on the news service, and they showed the railway station, and it looked brilliant, I have to say.
1: Yeah.
0: And I'm glad they do things like this to preserve it, because they are beautiful buildings, and they're so different to what we build these days.
1: That's what it is. And, I mean, let's face it, you don't have a lot here, really, in Australia overall. I mean, there are quite some very nice buildings, but Australia is a more modern country and hasn't got all these old listed houses. So I think it's really good to preserve this.
0: In Adelaide, there is a lot of lovely old buildings still, in the suburbs and everywhere else. So, look, but they have to be preserved.
1: That's what it is.
0: And if they are under the heritage, at least we preserve the outer facade of the building. Interior you can change somewhat, if it is a private property. So that's what I know, and I'm not an expert in all of this.
1: No, and I mean, the building here in Australia, what I wanted to more or less say, 170-year-old buildings are old for Australia, and 200-years-old building are old. I mean, it's not like in Europe,
0: you've got
1: thousands of years, and that's why I thought it's good to, preserve them and keep them actually nice and safe in a way. And that's, and it's good that they use old timber and preserve these things. It's great. So I haven't been to the Alberton railway station, but I definitely will go and have a look, because,
0: like I said, I saw it on television, mm-hmm. and it looked brilliant. It looked great. I also like our railway station in the city here. I reckon it's a beautiful building.
1: Yes.
0: When you walk inside and you look around, and look, it's great to see that.
1: They build wonderful things, and as you said, the new buildings, they don't have these flair. I mean, it's just modern, very modern, all with glass and whatnot, and it's not cozy, as I say. The old buildings are kind of cozy.
0: That's right.
1: They wrap the arms around you in a way.

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The Mountain of Love, that was a song from Charlie Pride, and before Charlie Pride, you've been listening to a song from the Netherlands by Frans Bauer, and he sang the song Bye Bye My Love. Morning Music Vitamins with Ziggy and Dieter, and it is 12 minutes to 11.

0: Oh, I got tricked again this morning, yes, with my numbers, and I played this song right at the beginning when we started, and I didn't really want to play it. I wanted to play, did I want to play that one? No, I didn't want to play that one either. It is sometimes a bit tricky with my lining up, but now I got it. All right.
1: Wonderful.
0: Yes.
2: You've got enough music here, so that's the main thing.
0: You can I've got plenty of music. It's yes. Just that I want the right songs.
2: All right.
0: All right, here we go.

0: American singer Connie Francis singing in German, Schöner Fremdemann.
1: That was a big hit in the early 1960s. Oh, was it ever? Oh, my God. Mm. Yes.
0: And before the Schöne Mann, and I had lately she hasn't rang in, but she always started off by saying something in German to me. She was from Ukraine, or is from Ukraine.
1: Okay.
0: And she had, and how's my Schöne Mann today?
1: Yeah. There you go.
0: Ah, she's well. Lovely. Mm. Mm-hmm. All right. Now then, what do I have next? I've got a song from Croatia by Drazen Sesic.

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5: 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It's Monday the 17th of August and you're with Ellis Gelios. Two people have died and hundreds evacuated after two fires broke out almost simultaneously on the Greek island of Salamina near Athens on Sunday. The first blaze started near Pisteria on the south coast and spread fast in high winds. Firefighters found two bodies believed to be a couple. A second fire began 20 minutes later in Selinia in the east of the region. About 200 firefighters were deployed. 12 people were killed and dozens injured when a bus carrying Polish pilgrims crashed on Hungary's M3 motorway early on Sunday. The bus left the road near Budapest and overturned in a ditch. Police believe the driver fell asleep and have taken him into custody. There were 59 people on board. 35 have been rescued. Emergency crews said one person was critically injured, 9 seriously, and 37 with minor injuries. Hungary's Prime Minister and Poland's Donald Tusk both offered condolences. Poland is sending a special aircraft with officials and medical staff. Hawaii has been hit by flash floods and mudslides after Category 1 Hurricane Lala passed close to Big Island, leaving one person dead in a car accident. More than 100 homes were uprooted on Big Island. Governor Josh Green said there were, amazingly, no wider losses of life. Even though Lala did not make landfall, it dumped up to 32 inches of rain in places and sent torrents down mountainsides. More than 200,000 households lost power. A 55.6-meter statue of the Virgin Mary, believed to be Europe's tallest, has been unveiled in the small Polish village of Konotopi. The concrete figure, about two double-decker buses taller than Rio's Christ the Redeemer, was consecrated on Saturday by Bishop Krzysztof Wojtkowski. The date was chosen to coincide with the Feast of the Assumption of the Blessed Virgin Mary. Commissioned by a local millionaire couple, the statue stands in a field miles from any major city. In sport, in the latest Spanish La Liga results, Racing de Santander and Villarreal drew 2-2. Espanyol beat Levante 3-0. Meanwhile, in Italy, Frosinone beat Juve Stabia 1-0. Genoa beat Ascoli 4-1. Hellas Verona and Virtus Entrella drew 2-2, while Mantova beat Lazio 2-0. To Adelaide weather on this Monday, it's a cloudy day. There's a high chance of showers. Winds are easterly to northeasterly, 15 to 25 kilometres an hour. Top today of 18 and a minimum of 9. And that's all the news we have for you on this Monday here on 5EBI FM.

And that was the well-known song Come Prima in the Finnish language. Yes, it in Finnish it's Ensin Kerran, and it was sung by Freddie. Morning Music Vitamins with Ziggy and Dieter here on Radio 5 EBI FM. It's 6 minutes past 11.

0: A song from Denmark by Birte Kjær, and it was the song Alain. And before that, ABBA, and the song Tropical Loveland.
1: And we are going to meet the Ruby Award-winning global circus sensation. Yes, Gravity and Other Mys is their name, so G-O-M. It was never supposed to last. 13 years later, the homegrown company has toured 44 countries, won major awards, and captivated almost 1.2 million people, won a Helpman Award, taking out Best in Circus at the Adelaide Fringe, and collected five-star reviews from the from Edinburgh to Berlin. Have you heard about them, Dieter?
0: No, I haven't.
1: Never have I. So, but, and that's a question now, but do South Australians realize how big this Adelaide-based company has become? No, absolutely not, laughs the co-founder, company director and creative producer, Yasha Boyce. It's wild. It's still very surreal for us too, actually. Once the ball started rolling, we were kind of all just going along for the ride. When she was four, Yasha's parents took her to circus school. I think they chose it over dance or sport because it looked looser and more creative, Yasha says. I did do sports and music, but circus was the thing that really resonated with me because it allowed you to find your place. There's so much opportunity for choosing different paths in circus. She joined Circuit's performance troupe at 9 and stayed a decade, training and performing alongside kids that became close friends. By 2009, a few of us were getting too old to stay in the performance troupe at Circuit's, so we decided to keep training together outside the normal hours, Yasha says. And from those training sessions, we decided the best way to stay together as a group was to make a show together. The Fringe is such an amazing platform for allowing young people like us to feel like there's an avenue to present a show, Yasha says. We weren't just creating for ourselves, we actually had an endpoint which put some wind beneath our sails. Nobody was banking on a career in circus. They were just a group of friends who enjoyed telling stories through movement and honing their collective styles and skills. The founders were still at school or uni, studying everything from engineering to graphic design and marketing. Yasha was working as a massage therapist at a physiotherapy clinic, about to start a creative writing degree. Then, in 2013, they scraped together enough money to take a new show, A Simple Space, to Edinburgh Fringe. We thought, look, let's just do it as a last hurrah. It'll be a fun way to finish this journey. It'll be kind of the last thing we do together as a group. In the final days of the festival, Yasha and fellow founder Lachlan Binns got talking to Wolfgang Hoffmann, who ran a small touring agency in Europe. He came to the show and told them afterwards that he didn't usually do this, but he wanted to sign them then and there. His first booking for them was an arts festival in Harare in Zimbabwe. 13 years later, they are still with this agency, Aurora Nova, and A Simple Space has been staged more than 1,000 times. GOM now runs two casts of around 10 at once, keeping about 20 acrobats in near full-time work. Their largest work, The Pulse, expands the company's performers to close to 70 people. We sometimes like to call the style of our shows dirty circus. We are not too focused around perfect technique or beautiful costumes. We are just real people being honest and connecting through physical storytelling. That, she says, is part of why the work travels so well across languages and cultures.
0: What a wonderful story.
1: Yes, and it's a lot longer, but I can't read it out here. It's very, very interesting. And I mean, it's amazing. And they're still based here in Adelaide. People said you should do it in Europe because obviously they're more often over in Europe to do things. There's more happening over there. But now they say we were founded here, we stay in Adelaide. And that's very nice, I think.
0: It's actually interesting how circus has changed. It's not the old style circus anymore, and you know, with the animals in cages and have to do what the trainers are taught them to do and so on. No, it's a very vibrant now. It is exciting and colorful. And look, the Canadian circus Olay or whatever it was.
1: Soleil
0: has changed everything in that regard.
1: That's right. Mm. That's right. Well, I never heard of them before. When I saw that, I think it might interest our listeners
0: Great group. And from Adelaide, we can be proud.
1: Be proud of that. And who ever knew that they had the circus school here in Adelaide, these circuits, really? Yeah. I never heard of them. Mm. And I mean, it's strange. As I say, they name themselves Gravity and Other Myths, so GOM short. So, yeah, and they won several awards, as I pointed out or read out here. Okay.
0: Must be very good. I'm sure they're here when the next Fringe is on.
1: And so

Excellent by the Calimeros, and it was the song Jetzt brennt mein Herz. And before that, the Acoustic Sound Orchestra with the song Santa Lucia. Morning Music Vitamins, EBI FM, 24 minutes past 11.

0: Rangan.
1: Thanks very much. Yes, that was D-Bunny and the song Vobolovovom. Vobolovovom. Okay.
2: Do you know what country that is? It sounds a little bit like
1: African.
2: Yes, that's what I said. African. Yeah, that's what I thought. Yeah.
1: And therefore, a song from Davor Rodolfi and his song Katjistinu Volis Senun. All right, time for the weather. Let's see. I'll just look in the line. It must be raining outside. It looks a bit wet. Okay. Today, there is a high chance of showers. The winds are east to northeasterly, 15 to 20 kilometers per hour, becoming light in the evening, then becoming northeasterly, 15 to 20 kilometers per hour in the late afternoon. And now the maximum for today is 18 degrees. We had an overnight low of 7.5, and the temperature is going backwards somewhat. It's only 15 degrees in the city right now. Tomorrow, there's also a very high chance of showers, but a partly cloudy day with a minimum of 12 and a maximum of 19 degrees. On Wednesday, showers are easing with 12 and 17. On Thursday, partly cloudy, 9 and 17, then on Friday, partly cloudy, 8 and 16, Saturday, partly cloudy, 9 and 17, and guess what? On Sunday, partly cloudy, 9 and 18 degrees.
2: That's
1: the weather. Yes, it's getting a little bit better temperature-wise.
2: Right, that's right.
1: The showers are still hanging about somewhat, but I heard, when was it, on Saturday, that the farmers are very happy and they expecting a very, very good season for their crops.
2: Good for them, and that's good for us. Hopefully then a few things are less expensive.
1: Let's hope so.

0: away. I still like takeaways.
1: Oh yes, he still likes takeaway. That was Erica Bugle and his song "The Great Aussie Takeaway." Now, do you have a lot of takeaway in your diet?
2: No, no, not a lot. No.
1: Neither have I.
2: No. So I, well, now and then, really, maybe once a month, if. Oh, can be even less than that. So no.
1: I remember years ago when the children were small, on the Friday evening, there was a treat, and it was fish and chips. That was the takeaway in those days.
2: Do you know what? Quite a while ago, we went to whatever it was. Anyway, it's also different now. You have to, there's a machine there, you have to look at what you want, and then you have to press L's, and you want chips here, and you want that there, and in the end, we went to the counter. It was too
1: difficult to get it out of the automat.
2: If you don't get it out the automat, you actually put in your order, and then you go to the guest when it's ready.
1: Okay.
2: Yeah, but these things you want, then you look, what do I want? And then you have to look at the machine, and there's whatever is there, and the other thing is in the middle, and the drinks are on the right-hand side, and it's fun, it's really fun. It takes you roughly an hour to get. No, that's not. So, actually, we went to the counter and ordered there. You can still do that, but of course, say you order on this one and then you get a number. It's fun, I can tell you. So I think
1: I still more or less treat it as special if I ever have a takeaway. Most of the, I hardly ever have it, to be honest.
2: No, it's very, very seldom that we have a takeaway as well. And normally we don't even take it away. We stay there, eat it there, and then go back home. So, anyway, that's something. Yeah, I can take. Go in one of those shops and have a look, Dieter, see if you can find what you want.
1: No, thank you.
2: Okay. All right. Unlocking new homes for key workers. Healthcare, education, emergency services, and aged care employees among those eligible for a $10,000 rebate in the new, SADC development. Essential workers will receive help to get onto the housing ladder with a $10,000 rebate being offered on homes released in the last week in the SADC development. The key worker housing rebate will be available on selected homes for eligible owners, occupiers working in healthcare and allied health, education, emergency services, aged care, disability care and child care, and early learning. The rebate is being offered by Thos Australian developer Colab on some of 26 townhouses released for sale in the development's Anderson Lane precinct. The townhouses are a mix of 1 to 4 bedroom homes connected by tree-lined laneways, Anderson Walk Linear Reserve, and a central pocket park. Designed by Studio 9 Architects, the release is the third townhouse release to come to market at Renewals SA Thaddeus Grounds development at the former West End Brewery site in less than a year. The rebate will be available on a limited number of homes through an expression of interest process and allocated on a first-come, first-served basis. To qualify, buyers must work in the eligible key worker profession, live in the home for a minimum of 12 months, and have a gross household income of no more than $120,000 a year for singles or $180,000 a year for couples. Key workers who are also first home buyers won't pay stamp duty and will be eligible for up to $15,000 in first home buyer grants alongside low deposit lending options. Well, I think these houses are not very cheap. One bedroom homes start at 620,000. Two bedroom homes from $895,000. Three bedroom homes from $1.295 million. And four bedroom homes from $1.56 million. That's a high cost, I think, really. Anyway, civil construction is expected to begin in the second half of 2026, with housing construction to follow in the first half of 2027. The homes will be delivered by builder Centina. Anderson Lane follows Founders Row, the first homes released at Southwark Grounds, which sold out within weeks of launching in late 2025, and West Village on Anderson Street. About 1,700 homes are targeted for delivery at Southwark Grounds over the next decade, supported by a supermarket, retail and hospitality offerings, a revitalized walkable brew tower and childcare center and public spaces.
1: Well, there you are. They're selling already, so...
2: Well, when you think about it. But for me, when I see one-bedroom home, $629,000, I'm just shaking my head, you know. But, okay.
1: Okay, all right. Now, you have to think this way. The infrastructure in that particular area costs a lot of money.
2: Of course.
1: And as we know, you know, all the costs have gone skywards.
2: Of course.
1: And all of this has to be put onto the unit, and that's the reason. And then the profit on top of it as well. That's why it costs also, so much.
2: Yeah, I can understand it. It's kind of a totally new little area, little suburb, really.
1: The other thing which also comes into why it's probably selling is because it becomes fashionable to get into this area. Now, it's a good area, let's face it. It's close to the city.
2: Of course.
1: It's a wonderful area, there's no doubt about it. And I'm glad they have made this block available for housing. Mm-hmm. So I also hope that the infrastructure is such that you just don't see the roofs and no trees and no nothing in that area. So come on, I mean, we've seen, I hate Mount Barker, the way they have built in Mount Barker. Every now and then I drive through Mount Barker because I'm on the way to Gulwa, and you know, you look at tin roofs. Yeah. It's shocking. It's absolutely
2: shocking. One house next to the other, there's no room in between.
1: Yeah, you can give the neighbor a cup of coffee through the window.
2: Yeah, nice.
1: Because he's so close. So, yeah, look.
2: Coming to windows, Dieter, that would be my first question when they built this. I said, are you building with double glazing? So that is something I would really like here. In Australia.
1: This is another sore point. The way we build our homes here, we don't really build it to what the climate demands. These homes are so reliant on air conditioning. Look, there is hardly any eaves around these days. There's no verandas.
2: I know, but I really would, because I mean, I know in countries in Europe they a lot of things are already triple glazed now. I think it's time that they start with double glazing, and I'm quite sure you can do that, but that might push up the price even more, who knows.
1: Of course it does.
2: Ich liege gern im Gras und schau zum Himmel rauf.

0: Die jungen Zillertaler sind der Song So ein schöner Tag. Morning Music Vitamins with Ziggy and Dieter. We're coming towards the end of the program.
1: That's correct, yes.
0: And our next program is the Community Corner, and it's live today. So there you are.
1: So,
0: and
1: okay.
0: So we have to finish a little bit earlier. After the next song, we have to say goodbye.
1: And that's what we will do.

0: Anthony Ventura and his orchestra with Hotel California. Time for us to go. Thank you for listening this morning. It's been a pleasure as usual. Ziggy, I'll see you again on Thursday.
1: You see me on Thursday, yes, and I will feature the Ukraine. So keep listening, and you are back tomorrow at 10 o'clock with Morning Music Vitamins.
0: Certainly I will. So until tomorrow, bye-bye.
1: Bye-bye.

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0: hello and welcome along to the Community Corner right here on 103.1 5EBI FM. I'm your host, Ellis Gelios, and on today's program, I am absolutely thrilled to have the musician and scientist who now resides in Australia after spending a lot of his life over in Greece, where he's got a hugely significant background, coming to Australia, now being a prominent Greek musician here in South Australia, was previously residing in New South Wales, and of course, arguably the most exciting part of this conversation will be touching on the performance element of Nikos Filipatos' journey with The Wiggles. Yes, I said that correctly and you heard correctly, The Wiggles. It's a fascinating conversation that I'm really looking forward to, and it's great to be with you, Nikos Filipatos. How are you?
1: Likewise, it's great to be here. Thank you for inviting me. I'm very well, thank you, and I hope everybody is fine who listens to us.
0: Absolutely. Nikos, why don't we start from the very beginning and just tell us about what it's like here in South Australia for you. Obviously, you've travelled around. You've been a resident of different countries, different cities, found your way to Australia at a very interesting time during, just on the precipice of COVID, which I'm sure is a whole different rabbit hole that we'll try and touch on, but we probably won't get there entirely. But you've been in South Australia now. Your roots are here for some years. You've been back and forth between SA and Sydney. But as a well-travelled individual, now family man, where does South Australia rank among the best places you've been to?
1: Well, yes. I have travelled around the world before I arrived in Australia. I've been in a couple of countries. Like, I lived in Turkey for 3 years, working there in a five-star hotel as a resident musician. I was playing with my wife as a duo and working every single night there. And I've traveled to other countries like the US before I came to Australia. So Australia, everybody's asking me how and why Australia. So we had decided with my wife, as soon as we get married, to migrate away from Greece to find a better future for ourselves and obviously for the family that we were dreaming to build. And there was a person we met before we get married, just 1 month before we get married. So I'm going to tell you the story. We were playing music at a five-star hotel in Kefalonia Island, and there was a random guy sitting there with his wife, and when we had our break during the sets, he called us there at his table and asked, guys, you're really good, where are you from? Are you from America? Especially because my wife, she has an American accent when she speaks English.
0: And just to stop you there, that's because a lot of the time where English is taught in Greece, it's taught with an American context, right?
1: Well, depends. So it's 50-50, some of the schools, the private schools, because you really learn at private schools English. Some of them, they teach the Cambridge English, like the, proper British English.
0: Yeah.
1: And some of them, they teach the American English, the Michigan one. But we get the American accent because we tend to watch a lot of American movies and listen to the American music. And even the British, when they sing, they have this American accent. It's easier to sing.
0: I know what you're talking about. Yeah, for sure. Sorry to cut you off.
1: No problem. So this person started, he was surprised that my wife is not an American, because she, back then her accent was full American. And he couldn't believe, like, that we are locals. This is what we said to him, locals, not even Greeks. And he started talking to us, like, saying, oh, I'm from Australia, from Adelaide, if you have ever heard. And we never knew about Adelaide before. We knew about Melbourne and Sydney, but not about Adelaide. So this person happened to be one of the most important figures in South Australia, and in Australia in general. So this person was Theo Maras. So he was talking
0: prominent
1: to us.
0: Adelaide developer, for those that don't know.
1: Yes. So he straight away told us that you have a very interesting background and as a scientist, because I explained to him that I'm looking to find a role in the US, because that was the destination for my wife and I. Although we had visited US before together, we didn't really enjoy too much the lifestyle in New York, but this was the only option and the land of opportunities for bioscientists like myself. So we thought to give it a shot and we'll see how we go from there. And that's exactly what happened. Mr. Maras talked to us about Adelaide and he said, you look good guys, educated ones, and we need people in our community. So if you ever think of migrating to Australia or visiting Australia, just give me a call. And you know, the funniest thing is, as soon as we finished, we packed up the equipment and we got in the car, my wife turned to me and said, Australia? I said, no way. It's too far away.
0: Well, it is.
1: It is. So what we actually did and what was the decision was, let's go have our honeymoon somewhere too far away, because as soon as we settle somewhere and we have a family, we won't be able to travel with the kids. So the plan was, we land in Adelaide, we get some rest from the jet lag, we spend 1 week here, 1 week in Sydney, 1 week in Melbourne, and back to Adelaide to fly to the US. In the meantime, I was having interviews. I had applied for positions in the US, mainly in New York, Boston, and Chicago. And surprisingly, I was accepted in a university in Michigan and Chicago. I got the job, and just one day before I booked the tickets to go there, there was a traveling ban, inbounds and outbounds from the US. So everything happens for a reason, and I couldn't go there. So we had to think carefully with my wife what to do during the COVID crisis. To be honest, at the beginning, we were laughing and we didn't believe it's going to be a big thing. We could see people at Qatar wearing these face masks and we thought like they are overreacting. But within that 1 month, between February and March, the situation escalated quickly. And we made the decision to try and stay here legally, of course, until we find out how this is going to go and what's really the case with this virus. And I was really concerned because I was following up. This is my sector, yeah. Anyways. And I was following up all these scientific papers. And there were rumors back then about infertility issues. And, you know, we wanted to have a family. We were a young couple. And we thought, like, no, we're not going to take this risk. And that's why we made the decision to try and stay here for a short time until we see what's going on.
0: Okay, wow. There's a lot to unpack here. So I want to take you back, firstly, to when you were a lot younger. Coming out of high school, you had dreams initially, first and foremost, to be a full-time musician.
1: Yes, as every youngster.
0: I'm sure, particularly when they're prodigiously good, as you are and were. So take us back to that time. What was it like trying to make ends meet whilst having this dream that was sort of front and center of your world and your aspirations, whilst also knowing that, the general outlook was that it wouldn't happen and the best you'd get is doing it in a part-time capacity, but having a career ahead of anything else. Trying to make it work whilst holding on to that dream, what exactly were you fighting in terms of trying to sustain yourself? Was it part-time gigging? Were you busking? How were you getting yourself out there and how were you surviving? Because in the most developed of countries, it might be a hard thing to do. But in Greece, where things are tight economically and there's also so many musicians, how much of a challenge was that in that time?
1: Well, I have to go really, really back. I grew up in the beautiful island of Kefalonia, which is in the Ionian Islands, Western Greece. And it's a big island, but still it's an island, you know. You don't have the options in education and in general. And I was going to the conservatorium there, educating myself in music, along with school. And my professional music career started like when I was 12, 13 years old, starting playing at tavernas with my dad, who was a self-taught musician, and he was trying to get me in the world of music, this magical world, and I was mesmerized, you know. We used to play together, and we developed a fantastic bond, which we still have, although I'm so far away. Whenever we get together, we play music, and we connect so well. And yes, coming back to the how I survived there, I started working in touristic businesses, like in restaurants and hotels. This is one of the few things you can do, especially on an island. So I started my career by playing mostly at hotels. Later on, I met my now wife, and we worked together as a duo on five-star hotels. And later on, we moved to Turkey. We got a contract there, a residency. We were playing at a very luxurious hotel in Antalya, Turkey. And the way was not always easy. So there was always a stress and a struggle if you're going to find a job for the next season from winter to summer and vice versa. So lots of instability. And the problem in Greece is that during the summer season, the touristic season, you're overworked and trying to make the money to sustain you for the off-season time, that there's literally almost anything to do apart from maybe every now and then playing at restaurants.
0: Wow. It must have been a hard time.
1: It is, because uncertainty is the worst thing. That's why I was dreaming of getting a career as a musician, but being able to sustain myself easily and getting away from this stress of the casual thing.
0: Okay, and just for further context, can you bring us up to speed on what the main challenges were in general in Greece at that time, and probably more broadly in Europe, but certainly in Greece, we know that, you know, the later 2000s became quite a battleground. What were you up against? How hard was day-to-day life at that time?
1: Well, depends on the area you were. The area I were was relatively fine, because my island relies heavily on tourism, and I'm not going to complain. I was working really well almost every night, and the pay was good. I cannot complain. The problem there was that this is all you can do, like be a hospitality worker or doing something related to tourism. The rest of the industries are very limited. So, yeah, mostly this.
0: Okay, now we're going to circle back and forth with this subject because it is quite fascinating, but you eventually get to Adelaide, South Australia, decide to put your roots down here and start a family. But also what we have going on is this spectacular rapid rise in which you not only become well known quickly in South Australia, but also encounter people, middlemen, whatever we might call them, who get you noticed and in touch with the Wiggles, which then becomes the next chapter of your musical journey. So can you take us to that moment and talk all about how spellbinding it was, I guess, to you know, come from the backdrop of Greece to then performing with the most famous children entertainment group ever known?
1: All right, so I'm going to try to be quick, reaching to that point.
0: Oh, we've got time, Nikos.
1: Okay. So, yes, coming to South Australia, especially at the COVID time, it was a big challenge because everybody struggled, the economy struggled, hospitality struggled. So what I have to admit and say is that we received lots of love, protection, this is how I felt, protection and help from the Greek community. Everybody embraced us like being one of them, which, to be honest, I didn't feel so much when we moved to Sydney, but that's another thing. People in South Australia, I find them, the Greeks, more, you know, close together. Yes, we have our differences, we have our arguments, but still, we felt really helped by the community here. And as soon as we settled here, I managed to get a full scholarship, and I studied at the University of Adelaide doing breast cancer research, doing my Master of Philosophy, which I completed. And now, about the Wiggles, how all this started. So we were in Greece back then. That was the first time we returned home with my family. We had already our first child, and we went there for her christening, actually. And randomly...
0: So this is what year?
1: This was in 2022.
0: Okay.
1: And late August, early September, I still remember that. And all of a sudden, I receive a message on Instagram from a random guy, which I didn't know, because I didn't grow up here, so I didn't know who the Wiggles are. I had no idea, and because I didn't have kids back then, I didn't have any contact with the Wiggles. So I received this message from Anthony Wiggle, that was the name, and I thought, nah, that must be a fraud, like, because I asked a few friends who had kids, and they told me, nah, that can't be true, like, this guy's huge, like, he's a legend in Australia, and he is a legend in Australia. And I thought, like, nah, there's no way. And I was saying to my wife, now, I'm not going to reply to him. I don't know what he wants from me. And my wife insisted, and I replied to him after 1 week, I think.
0: I had him. Can you tell us the content of the message that he sent? It was just a random message. How did it come across?
1: Well, that was a random message, and he was telling me that I was following your videos because I have a YouTube channel. The name of the channel is Bouzouki Land.
0: Very active.
1: Yes, so he loves the Greek music, and the context of this channel is I'm trying to show to kids all over the world, because with these platforms we have this, you know, opportunity to show everywhere to everyone, actually, not just Greeks, some tutorials or some knowledge giveaway as a courtesy from my end, you know,

0: what I'm doing and all that stuff. And I got back to him. I said to him, yeah, you know, I am an instructor. Like, I had so many students in Greece. And what is it you need? That was the question. And he said, maybe we can discuss, have a chat and have a coffee. I said, how can we have a coffee here in Sydney? But we decided to do a video call. He called me, actually. And back then, I was in Greece. Remember that. I was in Greece. He was in Canada doing touring. And he called me from the stage doing sound check to get on a show. And only then I realized, oh, he's the real Anthony. And yeah, we started talking. And we had just some video calls, you know, asking me some stuff about the bouzouki. And I was trying to help him get some specific techniques of the bouzouki. And one day he's telling me, you know, I have a gig in Melbourne. Would you be interested? We're going to fly you down and we are going to arrange everything. You don't have to worry. Just know that you fly on a Friday afternoon and you go back home on a Sunday. I said, yeah, why not? What am I playing? And he said, you do only Zorba the Greek, just one song. I said, are you going to fly me from Adelaide to Melbourne just for one song? And he said, yeah, okay, we'll see. But yeah, that's the goal. He never told me that I'm going to go to a big gig or a big venue. I thought, like, he's married to a Greek. Maybe they have a family gathering or something. Yeah, why not? So we started talking, and the more we talked, he thought, like, this guy is good enough. Like, he can play a little bit more songs, you know. And I fly to Melbourne. I still remember that. It was the 2nd of December 2022. As soon as I came back from Greece, 2 months after, I flew there. They picked me up and we went straight for the sound check. Then I walk into Rod Laver Arena, a massive, massive venue. Yeah. And I thought, like, nah, this can't be true. This is crazy. He never told me that I'm going to play in front of so many people. And he told me, yeah, look, I trust you. You're going to play the full show. That's fine. Forget the one song the night before.
1: Throwing you in the deep end.
0: Yes. Now I'm thinking maybe it was a test.
1: Yeah, I think it was.
0: Maybe it was a test. You know, everybody was freaking out. Is she going to make it? Like, she has just a few hours to prepare, you know? But, you know, I'm familiar with this concept because I used to work in Greek nightclubs, that this is a very regular thing. You just improvise or learn stuff on the spot. And I didn't find it difficult to, you know, blend in and play. And we did the one in Rod Laver Arena, and then he took me on board for the rest of the tour. And I did the whole tour this year, 2022. And then they flew me a few times to do some sessions there at the studio, and we had this connection, this relationship. And after I finished my studies, we discussed, and they decided to get me down as a full-time employee, and I became a vital part of the studio until recently, that I decided to reside back to South Australia.
1: Now, we'll get back to the Wiggles in a moment, but it'd be remiss of me not to ask you, so when you were a young boy, late teenage years, you're thinking about how a career in music might pan out, whether it's full-time or not, you know, this would have been a world away from your imagination, particularly the audience that you're now playing for. So what was it like to have those sort of, you know, I have to pinch myself moments, to know that your life had taken you to this place? And then what was it like once the Wiggles' dream had become a reality and you were now performing for the biggest children's entertainment group in the world, routinely and in a full-time capacity, adjusting to that change-up and playing for a new audience entirely? What was that like?
0: Well, to be honest, I was playing as a folk musician, you know, folk and focused 100% on Greek. I didn't want to do any, you know, international stuff. I did some international stuff to adapt to the new reality, playing on an island, that there were some

0: so much competition in Greek music, I had to do something different to excel there with less competition. This was like a business plan. And we did really well with that. We were really busy working every night at hotels. I had never thought that I would be able to work in kids' music industry, because in Greece there is not a big market first, and there was already a big act, they call them the Zouzounia in Greece, so everybody knows them, and I didn't think that I would have ever the capacity to do something big from Kefalonia, because in Greece, if you don't go to the capital, you don't have many opportunities, you know, it's very difficult, very limited, and again, the market is small, and the funding, they don't believe in new projects. So I had thought that I'm going to be playing as a musician. I never did busking, but I was playing at restaurants, hotels, and this is what I had thought, and maybe doing lessons. But
1: so teaching.
0: Teaching, yes. So I always wanted to do something for kids because I love kids, but it was unrealistic as a thought in Greece and very difficult to try to do something. So coming to Australia, we went through these struggles with COVID and with the university, and I had to do lots of work for my master's. And it was then when I decided, that's it. I'm going to stop pursuing my dream to become a full-time musician. It's never going to happen. If it didn't happen until now, that I'm in my, 38 years old, it's never going to happen. And everything happens for a reason. Like, I received that message out of nowhere when I made the decision, that's it, I'll let it go. And Anthony came and he proposed this thing, and he got me where I really wanted to be. I wanted to do kids' music and bring joy to kids, because, you know, it's not about having a career or make money. The most rewarding thing is those smiles, especially if you have a venue full of kids and you see the joy you bring to these kids. This is the most rewarding thing, because I have kids myself and I know how important it is for parents to create experiences and memories that they will remember for the whole life. Not just the kids, the parents too. The faces of the kids, the joy you bring to their kids.
1: So would that be your message for people aspiring to be musicians, right when you think that all hope is lost and you should give up and look for a conventional career? Always remember that tables can turn and doors can open when you least expect them to, because I assume that's the state of mind you're in prior to receiving that message.
0: Well, my advice is, because, you know, I have traveled a lot, I have lots of experience, expect the unexpected. That's it. Life will take you where you want to be. It's going to take time. To me, it didn't come when I was 20 years old, and I have worked really hard, and you cannot imagine what I've done in my life. I've been a hospitality employee, like a barista. I've done everything, and I don't think it's a shame to do something. Work is work, and everybody's respected for what they do, and that's what characterizes you as a person, the way you treat people who serve you, who offer you service. And you have to be respectful, because I've been in their shoes. I know exactly how they feel. And about what you said before, yes, never lose hope. It is a very difficult pathway as a musician to become successful full-time musician. Yeah. It's very difficult. Mm. And the competition is really high. And funny fact now, my mom was always opposing to pursue a full-time musician. She said, this is not realistic. Be a realist, get a job. get a real job. She never thought I would be able to make a living out of music.
1: But I guess the other thing is, in your case, you can't fault her that much, because you were a very intelligent young guy as well. So she probably would have been thinking, you know, where it's a struggle for some people to have a really rewarding academic career, it won't be as hard, or it will be more realistic for my son. And so you can understand why she was grasping on to you taking that direction too, in some respects.
0: Well, to be honest, the academic career came a lot after we had these discussions with my mom. She was telling me when I was a teenager, where, you know, as a teenager, you don't really know what you want to do in your life and you're confused. On the other hand, I was totally different. I knew what I wanted to do exactly. So I wanted to be a full-time musician. I wanted to play music for people, create memories, create, you know, feelings. And this is another thing. It's very difficult to persuade people that at the end of the night, there's nothing left, right? We do a night, we have a good fun, but nothing left. We didn't build anything. It's not like a builder that you build a wall and you see the wall. It's there. You build a feeling, you build a vibe, you build a memory. This is not something you can touch. So for some people, something that you cannot touch, it's not a product, is nothing, is air. So it's very tough to persuade some people that they don't understand the concept of art, that this is a realistic thing. You need to work really hard, and a very small percentage make it to become a full-time, you know, musician.
1: Absolutely. Before we move on from this aspect of your timeline, do you feel as though looking at young people today, a lot of the time that they might be deterred from pursuing their dreams is by comparing where they are and where others who have succeeded were at that age? Because obviously you're saying that the door opened for you in a concrete way later in your life than you might have hoped, but it opened nonetheless. Others give up early because they're comparing themselves to where others have been, and they're saying, well, I'm not there now, so therefore it's not going to happen for me. I'll give up and I'll do something else. Comparing yourself to where others are is always ill-advised. Would you agree?
0: Well, you need to know there's always a scale in everything. You need to know how good you are. You know, always we know. We pretend we don't know. You know if you are good enough to do something better. You know if you are not good enough and you need to try harder. And what I was always saying to my students is that talent is very important. However, hard work beats talent. You need to work really hard. You need to be dedicated. And you need to, when you fall down, you have to get up, stand up, continue. You will get rewarded. Maybe not at the extent that you expect or you want, but you will get rewarded. You need to put the effort. And especially with music, you need to be very persistent, because sometimes you spend hours and hours of studying and playing, and you get disappointed because you know the song. You can play the song on the instrument when at home or during rehearsal, but when you go and play to people, to the real audience, then you cannot play the song.
1: Okay, we'll steer this back towards the path of performing for the Wiggles in a moment, but I just want to stay in that time period where you almost made it a secondary thing for you in your life to be a musician at this point in time. I'm almost going to make it a little left field and bring the Matrix analogy in, where Keanu Reeves is with Morpheus and Morpheus has the blue pill and the red pill. You're about to take the blue pill, but thankfully someone came in and advised that you take the red pill instead, and what happened ended up happening. But had you taken the blue pill and gone down the road of being a scientific, academic, you know, person of that nature in a professional capacity, how would that have panned out, and what was it like in terms of how you were feeling about having that career? Were you anywhere near as passionate about science as you are music?
0: So, yes. I think it's possible to be the same passionate for two or more things, and I feel the same passion for science. And if I didn't feel that passion, I had to go through a lot to get that degree and get my research, you know, published. So, and I had a kid during my studies, which is make things even more difficult. So yeah, passion is there for science, for sure. And I'm more than grateful to get back to science. Like, if I get a role there, I won't say no. I mean, still, it's a passion. Definitely, music is another passion. But I think that we shouldn't narrow down a person according to the occupation, or maybe some people there are talented in more than one sectors, you know. And even though it's not even close, you know, one is science, the other one is artistic one, it doesn't matter. I feel like people can be multi-talented or multidisciplinary.
1: Focusing on the field of academia, if you take us back to Greece and those early beginnings for you going into adult life, how different is it for students who are aspiring to reach a high level of, you know, a science or being a doctor or a medical practitioner or whatever it might be, at a high professional capacity, going through study in high school, year 12, the extras that they have to put in there compared to what it's like here, the out of hours tutelage that they have to take on board, etc., to propel themselves to the next stage. How different is it there, and what do young people in Greece have to sacrifice that maybe is not so much of a norm here in Australia?
0: Well, having seen this system and having been through it, I can say that they demand a lot of out of young children, you know. They spend the whole time, like, they wake up and they sleep with this thought, like, your life is going to end if you don't succeed at the university you want and you're not successful. So it's not like that. You can succeed even if you don't go to the university. You just have to work hard. And this is exactly the norm that I'm trying to break with my kids, and I'm telling them. They're very young, very, very young, especially my boy doesn't even understand. But for my girl, what I'm telling her from now is, do what you love, do it with passion, and try to become the best. Give your best. Doesn't matter what it is, even the most prestigious, you know, occupation, or the less prestigious occupation in the world, be the best. And talking about the struggles, yes, it is very difficult for kids there because they have massive competition, and it's more difficult for the parents because they have to pay for private tutoring to help the kids achieve their goal, and this costs a lot. Mm-hmm. Like, it's very heavy for the household budget.
1: I can imagine. So the difference over there is that education is free, but that comes at the cost of having to be in the top bracket. So if you're wanting to excel and get into the best institution in Greece, you need to be amongst the highest graded students, yeah. Right? So the competition at a high school level is fierce, and thus you're having to basically, if I'm mistaken, let me know, but basically you're going to school to start the day. The day ends a little earlier than it might here. They go home for a period of time, and then they go back to a secondary education where that boosts them with added layers of tutelage. Is that the case?
0: I remember myself that I had to drop lots of my activities. Like, I was playing soccer back then, and I was learning music at the conservatorium. And for year 12, I had to withdraw from both of them to focus. And although I was not following many of these private tutoring lessons, you know, with instructors, actually, I remember myself, the day was starting at 8 o'clock in the morning, and we were usually finishing at 2 p.m. You go back home, you eat something quickly, just get 15 minutes of rest, and you go back to your books, do your homework, and then, depending on the availability of the tutor, you had to go to the frontisterio, that's how we call it, it's a private tutoring thing, and you could spend 2, 3, or even 4 hours there, and then you had to go back home, and even if you hadn't finished the homework before that, you had to finish with your homework for the next day, and that was your life. There was no life. Especially for the last 2 years, it's really, really hard. Like year 11, year 12.
1: Yeah, wow. That's massive. Can you talk to us about the difference in, you know, what you anticipate your children's timeline is going from being, and you know, in an early childhood age to teenager and early adult? You know, here in Australia, it's quite unique to know a second language. Your children will also speak Greek because you're Greek. But in Greece, it's normal. It's normal to know three languages, if not maybe even more than that. How different is that landscape where, you know, there's bilingual people everywhere? In Australia, we're fascinated when we come across someone bilingual, whereas in Greece, it's normal.
0: Well, I'll tell you a funny thing. When I succeeded and I went to the university, when we had the induction, all the kids of my year, let's say, we gathered together, and the tutor who spoke to us, the very first thing he said, it was, all right, which one of you doesn't speak English? And there was only one or two kids out of 140. And he said to them, you have to speak English, otherwise there's no way you are getting out of this school, of this university, because we are doing research, right? We're doing biotechnology. 99.9% of the literature and all these papers is in English, and like more than 50% of our books, scientific books, they're in English. So you must learn until at least English, and maybe a second language. This is, you cannot survive if you don't speak at least one language, English, very well, because most of us, even doesn't matter that you have studied in the university, we have worked and we still work in hospitality. So you need to speak in foreign language.
1: Wow. So you got to learn, and you got to learn quick.
0: That's a survival thing. It's not an option.
1: Full on. All right. I want to bring it back to going back to maybe a couple of years ago or 3 years ago. The dawn of being a part of the Wiggles Ensemble. Where did it end up taking you? What were the experiences like touring with the Wiggles?
0: Well, I think touring is just one fraction of what the experience I acquired with them. So we traveled around the world. We did, obviously, all of Australia, like the major cities, and we did some regional ones as well.
1: And this is a silly question, by the way, but like these shows pack out, don't they? Everywhere.
0: Most of them, they are fully sold out.
1: Yeah.
0: And
1: do you do a lot of regional shows as well? Do you get out to the regions?
0: We did. And since I was as a casual, we did in South Australia, we did as well. But usually what they do is they choose one or two states to do regional every year so that they don't, you know.
1: It's not city dominant. Yeah.
0: Yes. So they at the end of the year, they do the big shows at the metro areas like Adelaide, Sydney, they don't go regional. And during the year, maybe they choose to go some remote areas because, you know, they need to offer back to the community and the isolated communities or the remote communities. So that's what they do. And they are jam-packed wherever they go, especially in Australia, it's always full. And you can see the response of the people. It's like, these guys are like superstars. Seriously. And I thought like, no, I'm not a superstar. I'm just a musician. Nobody knows me, and nobody will ever recognize me. Yes, I might be on the stage, I might be on the videos, but who's going to recognize me? Everybody's paying attention to the skivvies, and makes sense. But still, I'm getting this, you were playing with the Wiggles, you did Piloto Pablo, you're on the video there, we know you, which is amazing. It makes you think, wow, I make an impact to this. To this, you know, to the community, and people recognize me and recognize my input to the community. So yes, Australia, and I have done the UK tour. I did the UK tour last year, which was a really nice one. And after that, we went to the US and Canada, which was a 6 weeks tour. That's another experience, you know, all these flights and flying with the team and being on a tour bus with the team. that's a very bonding experience and unexpected, I would say. People see these photos and they think, ah, these guys, they have the time of their lives. Yes, we, in some places we have fun, but it's, at the same time, it is exhausting.
1: Okay, so first and foremost, we have Anthony's wife to thank for giving him a love of Greece. Is that the case?
0: True. I know that Anthony has showed me his Spotify, you know, at the end of the year, the synopsis, let's say, and he's in the top 1.5% top fans of Miki Theodorakis. So he loves Mikis Theodorakis and
1: big time Greek.
0: Oh my yeah. God! Like, he was always catching me at the backstage. Come, let's play Zorba, let's play Stroso to Stromos. How did you know this song?
1: How, like, surreal!
0: That's crazy. And the other day they were here in the city, and we even caught up at a restaurant. We jammed together. It's always fantastic. We have this special connection with Anthony. And he understands where I'm coming from, which is very rare for an Australian, like, that he's not connected to Greece by blood, you know, to understand the whole cultural thing and mentality of the Greeks.
1: Wow. It's incredible. Your observations from touring overseas, what is the reception like there for the Wiggles? Is it any different at all? Are they as big of a star here as they are? Sorry, are they as big there as they are here?
0: Well, I was very surprised by their reaction in the UK. They are huge, and how the people react to this show, it's unbelievable. I think the Australians are a little bit, you know, they take it for granted because it's an Australian act, and we're gonna see them next year. We're gonna see them mid-year, so they take it for granted, and they always, you know, the Aussies, they are more laid back, more relaxed. Whereas in the UK, they were waiting for us, trying to escape the venue. Escape, you know what I mean, escape.
1: Yeah.
0: We were trying to go to the next destination. People were lining up to say thank you and hi, and we watch your shows and we listen to your songs on the TV. And thank you for visiting us. They were really grateful that they make the effort to go to the UK. And last year was the first year after 7 years of a break. They didn't go for 7 years. And, you know, they didn't know if it's going to be a successful one or not, because people tend to forget you if they don't see you. But it was big. It was the biggest ever. It was crazy. And about the American audience, I would say that these guys, they know about shows. Like, they cheer like crazy. They have the time of their lives.
1: Yeah, well, it's a special thing, because I recall in my childhood, the Wiggles at one point were my life. And funnily enough, through a family connection, they came and played at a ground in South Australia, and the supermarket which we were connected to hosted them and then invited them to have lunch after the performance. And I got to have lunch with the Wiggles, and it was a genuine highlight of my life. So I can't imagine what it's like for some of these kids, especially who are not in Australia, being able to get close, up close and personal with the Wiggles, even though it's a different looking Wiggles today than it was back when they started. Anthony's the only original Wiggle now. Is that the case?
0: True.
1: Yep. Still an iconic brand, and it must be just a treasure chest of memories that you have of these tremendous experiences. You're quite close with Anthony off the stage as well?
0: Yeah, absolutely. Absolutely. We were really close, and we used to catch up outside of working hours, you know. I was going to his place, jamming, and spending time with his family too. I felt like I'm becoming a member of his family, actually, and they embraced me, and I feel really blessed for that. And still, we have the same relationship. Nothing changed, even though I decided to come back to Adelaide to, you know, have a better quality of life for my family and spend more time with them. We are still very close friends, and still, when they visited Adelaide for filming, we caught up. We were all day, all night together.
1: So, bring us to the present day. You're currently residing back here in South Australia. Just before I get to the present day, just give us a snapshot of what it was like being in Sydney after you initially started your life in Australia here in Adelaide, moving to Sydney, what was that like?
0: Okay, I will come back to the to something that I mentioned before, like the embracing of the community. So in South Australia, we felt like home from day zero. We felt like people here are really close, and we felt part of the community straight away. We don't feel homesick here. We feel like we were just born in the wrong place. That's the feeling we get. And still, we don't have family here, immediate family. My parents are in Kefalonia. My wife's parents are in Patras. So it is always going to be difficult with two kids and no family to help. But we decided, we felt the migration when we moved to Sydney. We felt like immigrants there. Because apart from the connection with the Wiggles, that we felt part of Anthony's family and the Wiggly family, and we are really grateful for that. We were too far away from the Greek community, and it was really difficult. We found it very difficult to spend time with the Greek community and bond with the Greek community there. And maybe it was the area that we used to live. It was not down south where the Greeks are. But yeah, that's the only difference. And we struggled a little bit because of commuting in Sydney. Like, my home from the studio was 2.5 kilometers away, and I used to spend like 35 to 40 minutes go. Whoa. And 45 minutes go back.
1: I'll get there quicker walking here in Adelaide.
0: Well, wow. It would be quicker if I used the metro, because I was close to the metro station, but
1: not as safe as you'd like.
0: As a Greek, no, it was fine. It was fine. Metro in Sydney is clean and very safe. Although, one of the major reasons why we decided to come back was all these, you know, incidents that happened. And
1: Bondi?
0: You know what? I was just around the corner. I was going at the restaurant that day, and I thought, like, I'm just going to drive by and see. I could see the helicopters. I could listen to the ambulances and the police cars. And I thought, like, maybe a major crash in a tunnel or something. But when I arrived at the store, the restaurant, they told me, you know, there was a massive shooting in Bondi. I said, wow. Are you serious? And they even told me they have already killed about 12 people. I couldn't believe it. I said, come on, this is Australia. This cannot be happening here. This is an American thing.
1: It's very tragic, obviously. And, you know, we'll pick things up again by talking about the present day, because you are enjoying being back in Adelaide. Still performing a hell of a lot here. You've got ANN, the entertainment group.
0: ANN, yes.
1: ANN, sorry. And you're still around. People can catch you around the Adelaide scene. Is that the case?
0: Yes, I'm here for good now.
1: Tell us more. What have you been doing?
0: So this is our new venture with my partner, Andrew Harpas. He's a great bouzouki player and a great friend for me. We used to play before, but, you know, we were playing casually together before I went to Sydney. But now we are trying to make something new, and something... What we really want to do is try to bring back the youngsters to the Greek culture and the Greek music, and trying to bring back to fashion, you know, to make it more the choice, live music. Because I've been in Sydney, I've seen lots of DJing, which is all right, it's fantastic. I'm not objecting to that, but I truly believe that live music should be the thing.
1: Yeah, and you've been getting involved in plenty of different events as well. Is that the case? You had a big one on the weekend just gone, done yes. at a newly renovated Greek hall.
0: Yes.
1: On Henley Beach Road, is it? And
0: this was in Torrensville, I think. Yeah. I don't remember the name of the street, though. It's the Ilion Society.
1: Yep.
0: Renovated, really nice. I loved the venue.
1: Yep.
0: And it was a pretty successful event with a... Mixed demographics.
1: Yes.
0: Lots of youngsters. Actually, this was the Hellenic Collective. It was the organizer, and it was about bringing together the youth, getting into the Greek music. And there were it wasn't just us. There was another act too, with DJs from Melbourne, and Theos Kaltzar was playing with his clarinet there, and George Moutsouris was playing the dabouka. So it was a nice event.
1: And Where else can people catch you, Nikos, around Adelaide?
0: We are playing regularly in restaurants. I'm not sure if I can say the name of the restaurants because it's going to be like a, I don't know, the affirmacy, you know, advertisement. But yes, we are playing at a restaurant in West Beach. Casually, we play at a restaurant in Prospect.
1: Yeah.
0: Those who know,
1: can draw the dots.
0: Those who know, know.
1: So, if people are wanting to know, they can find you on social media.
0: Yes. Correct? Yes. Look, I'm pretty responsive on social media, so I'm not playing the superstar, you know.
1: So it's Nikos Philippatos on Facebook.
0: Nikos Philippatos Instagram. On Facebook and Instagram. It's _Philippatos. And I'm the first one who shows up.
1: And are you in a position where you're engaging or mentoring anyone that's got any career advice or wants to know more about your personal journey or has specific questions for you musically? Are you happy to reach out to people?
0: Absolutely. Absolutely. People who has reached out to me through messages, I'm always responding, you know, because if someone wants to genuinely ask me a question or ask for an advice, I can give my advice, you know, but according always to my experience, maybe it's not what they want to hear, but yes, I'm always happy to help people, especially youngsters, if they need advice about music or career, happy to help.
1: Wow. And Adelaide is now home again. Any ambitions to move away and do something else? So, I mean, never say never is going to be your mantra to that, I'm sure, but where are you currently situated in life?
0: Well, Adelaide is home. This is where we feel like home, as I said before. And we felt like this from day zero. We didn't really want to go to Sydney. The only way to go to Sydney was an opportunity like this, which simply you cannot turn down. So that's the only reason why we moved to Sydney, to give it a shot and see how we can go, if we can adapt there. We tried. I loved and I still love the work I do with the Wiggles, because I'm still working with them. I'm doing off-site work with them, doing editing and mixing from home. But yes, Adelaide's home. We not any plans to go back to Europe or move anywhere else, except if something crazy happens and we have to do it.
1: Absolutely, and who could blame you? Nikos Philippatos, the extraordinary musician based here in Adelaide, South Australia, from Greece initially, a part of the Wiggles, a fantastic story to tell too. And Nikos, we wish you, from all of us here at 5EBI, all the very best in your life, now having a young family and making the most of every day. It's been fascinating to hear your story here on 5EBI on the Community Corner, and we wish you all the very best.
0: Thank you so much for having me, and thank you so much for your time.
1: We'll catch you again on the Community Corner next week. Coming up next, it is Michael Ritchie's Sports Talk. Thank you so much, and catch you in a week's time.

0: Well, good afternoon and welcome to Sports Talk. Hi, I'm Michael Ritchie. Hope you're well. You've been listening, or you are listening to 5EBI FM, 103.1 FM, or you can listen live on the website, which is great, meaning you can go directly to the website, listen to the show live, or if you want to listen to any of the interviews that we're going to do today here on Sports Talk, it goes from 1 till 2, you can go to the website and listen on demand. It's very simple. Just go to Monday Programming. You'll find Sports Talk there from 1 till 2. And if you'd like to listen to any of the interviews or listen to the show again, whatever, it's there for your offering. It's been busy, busy weekend, a lot going on. Obviously, always a lot going on in sport in not only South Australia, but globally. But what an effort by the Bangladesh cricket team to have a huge win over the Australians up in Townsville. The visitors were able to bowl Australia out in their second innings for 284 runs. So that gave them a run chase of 57, which required only one loss of a wicket. So they lost one wicket on their way to quite a remarkable victory, actually. I mean, that's a great effort by them. They hadn't won, I think, based on their last 23 matches, they'd only won one or two international matches. So that is a huge effort. The Australians will have to regroup, work it out, as you would in any sport. I'm sure they're a bit shell-shocked, but at the other side of it, you've got to respect your opposition, no matter what competition or level of sport. And there's another great example of the underdogs coming through and really having a great win. So I hope you've had a great weekend. It's been busy here this morning, as it always is at 5EBI FM. I'm now going to be joined by my first guest today. And I'm very excited. Paul Langley has an amazing record as a table tennis athlete. And not only an athlete, he's now heavily involved in the development and the future of table tennis in South Australia. So firstly, Paul, thanks for coming on the show.
1: Thanks very much, Michael. Appreciate it.
0: I'll just get you, Paul, to come push that mic maybe a little bit just so we get you better.
1: Yep. As no worries. In, how's that?
0: That's great.
1: Perfect. Thanks.
0: Thank you very much. Well, let's just go back to the beginning. There's a beginning for all of us, and sometimes they're excellent beginnings and maybe sometimes they're not. I don't know. But in your case, what was it about the sport of table tennis that took your interest or you got involved?
1: Yeah, no, I have to throw my memory back a fair while now, but effectively, my parents had been involved in table tennis from a long time as well. So, my mother's been involved for 50 plus years as a player, plus also as administrator now. And also my father was also a state representative as well within South Australia. So I guess being involved in table tennis was probably a bit of a fait accompli for me. I kicked off when I was about 6 or 7, sort of coming along to the Brighton Table Tennis Club in the women's competition, just sort of, coming along with my mother at the time, and just a bit of a hit and giggle as a little tacker on the side. So pretty well that kicked it off from that age, and just evolved my involvement since then to where I am now 50 years later.
0: So your mum obviously enjoyed the game. You mentioned, of course, your dad also played. Was it your mum that sort of gave you the opportunity to actually have a hit with her? Did she sort of bring you onto the table?
1: Yeah, I think sort of, if I throw my mind back sort of, many years ago, it was arguably sort of, I'd go along, have a hit with mum, or I'd have a hit with different people as well in regards to the women's competition sort of where mum was involved at that stage. So, I think sort of, having a hit with both mum and dad at a young age was always sort of the way into it. Table tennis in South Australia, and for that matter Australia as well, had a good junior development program as well. So as I grew, I came through the junior program, evolved in with different coaches over the years as well. But ultimately sort of you can trace it back to mum and dad's involvement for sure in any sport really.
0: Brothers and sisters play?
1: Yeah, my sister, one sister, so she was also in the state junior team as well. I think she might have been a runner-up in the Australian juniors doubles at the time. So,
0: very good.
1: So definitely a family affair for that matter.
0: And when you took the game on. And are you a lefty from – you play lefty, hand, yeah, left-handed?
1: Yeah, yeah,
0: I was
1: yeah.
0: watching some Cap footage handed. Of you. I wasn't sure if it was you. It was a few – no.
1: yeah, things have changed.
0: No, you look fantastic. Honestly, you're an athlete. You're an international, and you look like an athlete, by the way. You really do. You look so fit. No, really, and you look healthy. That's important. So when you started to realise you were obviously reasonably good at it and you were a younger guy – how much effort did you start putting into that?
1: Yeah, I think sort of, you know, really the decision came down to me. So I was heavily involved with football at the time as well. So I was with playing for Ranella Football Club as well as the South Adelaide, the junior development squad. So it probably sort of kicked to me, you know, I was balancing between the two sports, table tennis and football at the time. So one of them had to give. And I guess sort of it was probably around about sort of 16 years of age where, you know, sort of I really needed to do a lot more training in the table tennis space, and the opportunities for travelling overseas being such a very big sport internationally. I just sort of leant towards table tennis, you know, and really sort of kicking in with my training from that age. So, you know, going from maybe two sessions a week, sort of probably around about 8 to 10 sessions a week. So I really ramped it up at that age. And
0: how old were you then, sorry?
1: About 15.
0: 15, yeah.
1: So.
0: So talking about ramping it up, you were then invited to join the national program.
1: Yep.
0: As a member of the program. Yep. How old were you when you went across, because you went to Victoria to do that?
1: Yeah, that's correct. Yeah, so I was involved with the National Juniors all the way through, and then I got an invite at the age of 18 to move across and relocate to Melbourne. The National Training Centre was based out of Melbourne at the time. They had an international coach from China who set up the program. It was pretty well a full-time basis. So I moved out of home when I was 18, relocated across to Victoria, Melbourne, with a couple of international players as well as a couple of local players here from SA, and really sort of ramped up the training. So, you know, when we were in that environment, we were training anywhere from 35 to 45 hours a week. So it was full-time, full-time intense.
0: Yeah, very serious investment of time there.
1: Yeah.
0: What did it mean to you to be offered that opportunity?
1: I wasn't sure at the time, to be honest. Originally it was like I'll go over and give it a crack for 6 months and sort of, you know, see how things pan out. I really wasn't too sure. I was hedging my bets a little bit around sort of, you know, I'll give it 6 months, then do I need to look for an apprenticeship or a job or something along those lines? I guess things just really evolved, and once you do get into that environment, it's a high-performance environment. We were heavily involved with the Victorian Institute of Sport and also my local South Australian Sports Institute. So once you do get in that environment, it's pretty well full-on. And 16 years, I stayed in Victoria for about 16 years, so it was, 6 months turned into 16 years, and it was pretty well a full-time gig for that period of time.
0: So as a career, just help me again, your whole career so far, or your whole environment in your life, investing your time, has that always been table tennis in some capacity or form? Or
1: yeah, no, it has been. So, you know, as a competitor, I was pretty well training full-time, competing, I was overseas, etc. So I retired as an international competitor about 2001. And then sort of pretty well stepped into the administration role, which is what I've been doing now for 20 plus years.
0: Here in Adelaide, obviously.
1: Yeah, here in Adelaide, as well as I was involved with the national program as well. So I was with the national team for the Olympics on two occasions, national women's coach and national team manager for quite a while as well. So, yeah, it's definitely table tennis has been one part of my life for a constant throughout that period, as well as, you know, meeting my wife and the whole family affair that sort of, you know, kicked off through the sport as well.
0: Were you, in theory, being travelling, playing international events, table tennis, are you making a reasonable living, you know, in that sense?
1: No, not really. Oh. You know, sort of it's enough to, you know, cover your costs, and it's enough to, you know, make a little bit of money from it. But leading into the Sydney Olympics, you know, there was a fair bit of funding that was involved. So a lot of the international preparation, a lot of the international competition was leading up to the Sydney 2000 Olympics. So, yeah, all of your travel expenses, all those sort of things were actually covered, which was fantastic. And that's basically the way that minor sports operate, you know, within Australia. You know, outside of your major sports, it's a pretty hard gig to actually be making a living from it. But, you know, when you're in your early 20s, an opportunity to travel overseas and sort of do what you love, it's a fantastic opportunity and one that I definitely wouldn't pass up.
0: So you enjoyed the travel, but traveling a lot, being a competitive player, what sort of toll does that take on you over, you know, as you keep continuing year after year?
1: Yeah, it's a difficult one because, I mean, you do miss out on, you know, seeing your family and your friends and sort of your career, building of a career and so on as well. So it does take a bit of a toll, you know, sort of, and you are really only travelling from one city to the other or one country to the other. You're just sort of seeing the training halls, you know, the competition venues, you know, the hotels. So you're not really sort of seeing too much outside of that. So you know, it's a bit of an eye-opener when you do get the opportunity to travel outside of sport just to see what the world does offer. So, yeah, I mean, I definitely wouldn't pass up the opportunities that we've had with table tennis and the exposure that's provided to travel internationally, but it does definitely take a toll on you. And at some point in time, you do need to sit back and reflect and think about, okay, what's next? And sort of, again, for minor sports, that can be a challenge around that sort of 26, 27 years of age, where you do need to start looking at a career and what opportunities lie thereafter.
0: So back while you are currently playing, we're talking to you now as in that space.
1: Yep.
0: What were some of the most, if important victories or most satisfying victories that you were able to carry off?
1: Yeah, look, I think sort of, you know, the Olympics obviously was a highlight in 1996. You know, sort of whilst we didn't get through to any final rounds or gold medal matches, I should say, you know, the level that we competed at or I competed at was quite high. So that was really a pleasing sort of takeaway for me. The ultimate objective was obviously Sydney 2000, which is a bit of a sore point for me, which I won't bother talking about.
0: I know, please talk to us. just a little bit.
1: Yeah, look, I mean, you know, sort of the qualification criteria was quite an interesting one time. So, yeah, needless to say, I didn't qualify for Sydney Olympics.
0: Sorry to hear that.
1: Yeah, it was a massive disappointment. And sort of one that's quite a challenge to sort of reconcile with.
0: But really? Still?
1: Yeah, it's
0: still, you know, haunts you, a sort of thing.
1: Yeah, I'm sorry. It's a missed opportunity, but anyway.
0: Sorry to hear that. When you went to America in 96, you to Atlanta?
1: Yes, correct, yeah.
0: Did you go to the opening or closing ceremony?
1: Yeah, we were at both. We were basically, I mean, the opening ceremonies are ridiculously fantastic, great experience. My recollection of that time was, you know, I think all the Australian team was inside the, getting to the venue as well. So there was a secondary venue whilst we're waiting for to march out into the opening ceremony. It was unbelievably, ridiculously hot and humid, and I think we were, you know, full suits and ties and so on. So that's sort of my recollection of it. But yeah, the experience of walking out there in both opening and closing is amazing, and fortunate enough to do that three times with some other Olympics as well. So
0: congratulations to that, and great memories, eh?
1: Yeah, 100%.
0: Can I ask you a question on that? When you went, I don't know if he was invited to the opening, but Muhammad Ali?
1: Yeah, 96.
0: Could you tell us what you experienced? Did you see him up there?
1: Yeah, it was actually quite, I saw him on a couple of occasions, actually. So yeah, saw him up there on the podium, sort of, you know, at the opening ceremony, sort of with that torch. And secondly as well, myself and a couple of teammates actually got some gold medal matches to the Dream Team basketball match, the gold medal match. And so he was also presented with his gold medal that I think he actually had lost back in 1966 or something along those lines. So, I was there on both of those occasions with him. And, I mean, you know, the Olympics are just another level. You know, the people that are involved, and even from the Australian perspective, you know, mingling and working with other sports, other high-profile athletes, it's a fantastic experience and definitely one that, you know, will stick with me forever. And hopefully lessons learned, you know, sort of in both the corporate career as well as my administration career in table tennis as well.
0: Now, locally, I want to talk a little bit about local table tennis. Of course, you being the president.
1: Yes, correct. Yep. Correct.
0: And you're also a performance coach. You assist with development.
1: Yeah, I was doing that. I've sort of stepped away a little bit from that side of things, but being president and high performance director, I oversee our programs within the junior and the youth side of things, as well as the para program that we've
0: got. In Adelaide. Yeah, I'll follow that up with you because we, as you probably are aware, we're very strong to hear meeting athletes with disabilities. We want to meet them.
1: Yep.
0: We want to know more about what they do, and obviously it's a very interesting area. We meet some great people, by the way, doing it.
1: Yeah, no, we've got a great program here in SA, and we do bat well above our average.
0: Well, I think we'll follow that up with you, if we may.
1: Yep.
0: The other thing, so the community feel here for table tennis, can you give us a bit of an understanding of, you know, how it operates and, you know, how popular is it?
1: Yeah, I mean, table tennis, you'd probably do a straw poll on who hasn't played table tennis. I think sort of, you know, everybody's played table tennis at some stage. From a formal perspective, we have around 22 odd sort of clubs and associations throughout South Australia. We have about 3,500, 4,000 odd members that are registered. We do have a lot that are non-affiliated with the state association as well. So from a population perspective and reach with the sport throughout the community, it's very significant. Our sport ranges and caters from the juniors of a 6 or 7 year old like myself right through to an 80 year old, so the age demographic is quite significant. We're heavily populated by the mature age, you know, the veteran side of things, as well as our juniors as well. So and the cultural diversity within table tennis is absolutely significant. I don't think there's too many sports in the world that can offer the cultural diversity that table tennis does. And South Australia is no different.
0: You're very fortunate to, you're married. You've been married for quite a while, obviously.
1: Yes, quite a while. So yeah. 29 years.
0: Oh, congratulations. Right, yeah. And Claire is your wife, and her maiden name was Harwood.
1: Correct, yes.
0: And her family were very much involved in Victoria, was that where?
1: No, she's actually here? From Hobart.
0: Oh, Hobart, so, right,
1: yeah,
0: sorry.
1: Yeah. So, her mum and dad were heavily involved. Her father, Neil, he was Executive Vice President of the International Association, so that's nearly one of the highest offices you can get. So again, being one of the most popular sports in the world, to actually have somebody achieve that office was

0: standard. Theoretically, we shouldn't win, but we played off our... We played ridiculously well and won it. So it's always quite pleasing.
1: Isn't that lovely?
0: Yeah.
1: You know, what a great experience to share something like that with. I played, I shouldn't even say it, but I did play tennis with my mum and I had a victory with her once in an event, and that was, you know, something pretty exciting. But that was my mum, but playing with your wife's a bit different again.
0: Yeah, no, it's good fun. And, you know, again, it's a family affair. You know, my son and I have played doubles together.
1: Right.
0: You know, and have, you know, done pretty well as well.
1: How good?
0: We've won some local tournaments in the men's open age group. So, it's a family affair. It's good fun.
1: Well, Paul, well done. I mean, wow, that's gone so quick. You've been here and the time's just flown by, and you're such a great communicator and representative of your sport and yourself and your family. I'm really pleased that you came.
0: Thank you.
1: And we'd like you to come back, and particularly on the disability side or some of the other sides we can work on, but it'd be lovely for you to be, you know, come back and be a part of the show. So thank you very much.
0: No, thank you very much. I appreciate the opportunity.
1: It's a pleasure. Absolute pleasure.

0: That was Coldplay, When I Rule the World. There we go. It's all happening. It's 25 minutes past one. I hope you're enjoying the show, Sports Talk, which is a bit of a shift. We were going to do an interview just with a couple of gentlemen from the reliability trial. They're just running a bit late, so I just want to thank, firstly, Rihanna Burke and Lockie Lawrence from Rugby SA for being able to sort of shift into I'm on air gear, on air now. So thank you guys, because you were quite relaxed out there.
1: It's all right, Michael. Happy to be here.
0: Good on you, Lockie. Thank you. Yeah, lovely, mate. And it's been a busy weekend.
1: It has. We are deep in finals in Rugby Union SA. So it's been quite a run into the business end of the season. Last time we spoke, we were finding out what the shape of those finals teams were going to be. We now know. And we've had some pretty big results on the weekend. Some traditional rivals faced off in the men's premier and reserve grades. So Brighton and Old Collegians, two clubs that are absolutely no strangers to each other, have had a humdinger of a premier grade final. Brighton defeating Old Colts 31-27. It was very, very tense right up until the end. And what that does, Michael, is it puts Brighton straight through into the grand final in 2 weeks' time. They get a week off. Now, Old Collegians, their other sparring partners, Burnside, who they played in the grand final against last year and fell just short, they now have to face them next week in a sudden death playoff. So Burnside beat South 36-21 to get through in the other Premier Grade men's final. So that's a really interesting dynamic. When those teams face off, there is always fireworks. So we're very excited for next weekend. Now, in our women's competition, it was a really interesting end of the season. We had our Souths women in their fifth grand final in a row coming up. They have qualified through top of the table. And we had a playoff for second place. And Burnside and Onkaparinga are two very, very evenly matched sides. Onkaparinga won 26-14 at home. They now have to face each other again next week in a sudden death playoff to see who plays Souths on the 29th. So that is a lot to look forward to there. But I do want to highlight our match of the day. We had the Brighton Old Collegians women. They were winless for the season, coming up against Woodville, who have been a very strong women's side over the years. And they defeated them in the dying breaths of that game to get their first win of the season. And it was absolute pandemonium, Michael. There were women running down from the hills, hugging, crying, high-fiving. It was fantastic. And they had a really decent crowd there that day for that game. And it was really, really good to watch.
0: That's fantastic. That I wish I could see that. I mean, just for a team that hasn't had such a lot of success to win was it a tight finish, you were saying?
1: Very tight finish, yeah. They fell behind with 3 minutes to go. And we thought that the result was going to be a loss to them, but they managed to find a way through. Some real stand-up performances from some of the individuals. And yes, they've been working all season to build, and they finally cracked through for that result. So everyone, I don't think anyone wants to take that one off them.
0: That's brilliant. So just repeating, sorry, again, your semi-final in the men's final next week?
1: Yes, so next week we go to preliminary finals. So the loser of the semi-final in Premier Grade, the 1v2 clash, now has to play off against the winner of the 3v4 clash. Both of those games happen this weekend. So,
0: okay.
1: Yeah, so we've got the Burnside Old Collegians rivalry reforming this weekend to play off in a sudden death. And they will go through to play Brighton in the grand final on the 29th, the winner of that game.
0: Brighton, okay. So they're our number one team here in South Australia.
1: And they are.
0: And they've had a very strong track record, haven't they?
1: Oh, absolutely. They're, over the years, Brighton's won multiple premierships. They have had an undefeated season to date too, which is extremely rare.
0: Oh, right.
1: In the context of all of the Premier Grade competitions around the country, they were the only ones to do it. So that is a very good result for them. They're looking very strong. They are definitely beatable, though, as Old Collegians almost found out on the weekend. So they're obviously trying to line up and have another crack at them in a few weeks.
0: Okay, that's fantastic. And that's in a fortnight from next Saturday, you'll have your grand final.
1: That's right, on the 29th of August at South Rugby Union Club in Clarence Gardens. It's very, very famous venue in South Australian rugby for hosting finals. So that'll be an exciting thing for anyone wanting to come down and have a look at
0: definitely,
1: it.
0: Definitely. Okay, so joining us in the studio is a young lady, sorry, turn the paper around. I apologise. Is Rhianna Burke, who is a part of works for Rugby SA in the role of lead female participation and development officer here in SA. So, Rhianna, you've recently moved here. Earlier on in the year, you came over to South Adelaide.
2: Yeah, recently moved over from the Snowy Mountains and been very well playing rugby, coaching and doing rugby in the ACT. So come over here to see the female competition and help our women and our junior girls grow within the sport.
0: Mm. Tell us a bit about your own background. I believe you're originally from Jindabyne.
2: Yeah, Snowy Mountains girl, born and bred there. Grew up playing rugby, skiing and snowboarding. Very passionate rugby player. Have played, coached and refereed. We just love to be part of the game, and however I can be involved, that's we'll find a way.
0: So take us through some of the highlights of your actual playing career, please.
2: Yeah, playing career. Being in Jindabyne, so rural New South Wales, we had to drive 4 hours for a game of footy in the ACT. So spent a lot of time on the road and played for the ACT under-18s for multiple years, and in their 7s and 15s program. Was in the Australian Youth Development 7s program growing up. So a lot of top-level rugby, even in our senior grades now, playing in our regional pathways through the ACT up into the Kestrels programs.
0: So as a player, could you take us through what positions you tend to play, or you play a particular position most of the time?
2: I love to be as close to the ball as I can get. So at flanker, back row, which is 6, 7 or 8, and as well as half back, so number 9. So the more chance I can get my hands on the ball, that's how I like to play.
0: Excellent. And have you modelled yourself on any particular style that you like to play, or creativity, or is it instinctive, or what's best for you?
2: I love chaos. I love chaos in the game.
0: You like it here.
2: playing off those mistakes and really watching other teams feel a little bit punished off mistakes that we like to capitalise off.
0: I like the sound of that. That's pretty cool. Yeah, where did you work that out? I mean, that's sort of taking it strategically to a bit of another level, isn't it?
2: Yeah, definitely a strategic brain, but I love having the ability to have some creative freedom with we play and attacking to space and being able to create space as a player through the opposition's mistakes creates a bit of chaos in the defence and a scramble kind of play.
0: Okay, and then as a player, you've done extremely well, and now also you've taken on a role as a referee. That's the other side, clearly, of the fence in one way of looking at it. So what's got you involved, or what got you keen about the refereeing?
2: Absolutely, I love refereeing, and we started refereeing when I was 15 years old, when there was no competition for the junior girls anymore. So the only way to stay part of the game was to become a coach or a referee.
0: Mm-hmm.
2: And me and my twin sister, we decided to become referees in Jindabyne so we could develop our own game as a player and have a better understanding of the game. And then as a referee, we are still able to educate and be involved in the game that we love so much.
0: Referees, very responsible position in any form of sport. Is it difficult for you to make difficult decisions on the field?
2: Refereeing is very difficult. It's often your decision versus 30 other players' decisions on the field. We are human. We do make mistakes, but just like players, we watch the game and we do our own review and we study the teams as well so that we can have a better education and a better mindset about our process, about how to create the best decision. How do we know what the best decision is?
0: Your grandfather, I did a bit of research through you, of course, but you were kind enough to tell me a little bit about your grandfather. His name is John Cole, and he was Wallaby number
2: 589, I'm pretty sure.
0: 589, right.
2: Yeah, John, John, he played in 1968 to 1978. He's been a real inspiration for us growing up to stay in the game, and it's really exciting to get his point of view on the game and share stories about how much the game has changed over all the years.
0: What advice has he given you, number one, as a player?
2: As a player, he just tells you to back your skills. Back your skills, back your knowledge of the game, and just you've really got to go for it.
0: Okay. And as a referee?
2: Back yourself.
0: Back yourself.
2: Just back yourself. The more confident you can sell your decision, then people won't second guess yourself. So be confident in what you do, and then if you need to look at it later, review it later. But in the moment, the more confident you are to make that decision, the more people will respect you, but also they won't second guess the decision that you're making.
0: Working now in South Australia, and you are refereeing on the weekend, most weekends, you'll be also participating in the finals coming up as a referee?
2: Yes, I'll be actually in the second grade, reserve grade competition in the middle this weekend. So we work in the finals in groups of three. Each one of the referees will do a semi-final, and then based off that performance and your performance throughout the season, that's how they work out who's the best person to do the grand final.
0: Watching women's and men's rugby here in South Australia, what's your take on how the game's progressing here?
2: The game's progressing phenomenally.
0: Okay.
2: We're still learning a lot, and we're in a very creative phase at the moment of trying something new, thinking about our game differently, where coaches are coaching it differently. Our referees, we've got a lot of new referees in the region this year, so bringing a lot of different experience from outside of the region.
0: The Wallabies or the Wallaroos are playing this coming weekend, which is the Australian women's team. You're obviously, I hope, clearly supportive of them and what they're doing. And who are they playing against?
2: The Wallaroos are playing this Saturday in Auckland. They're playing against the New Zealand Black Ferns. It's their 100th test match.
0: Australia's 100th test match.
2: So a pretty significant game for women's rugby, and they have a very good lead up into now what's going to come into their next World Cup in 2029, which is held in Australia. They go under a new head coach, Sione, who's come from overseas, moved back to Australia. Tim Walsh, our ex-Australian Sevens coach now, looks after both Sevens and 15 programs, and we're doing a lot as a country in our professional women's space to bring both our Sevens, Australian Sevens girls and Australian 15s girls together to build our women's program, and they can be the best players that they can be.
0: Lockie, I should know the answer to this, but I'm going to ask, do we have any South Australian female representatives currently in that squad? Or
1: we do.
0: Oh, good.
1: Actually, Eva Carpani, she is as rare as hen's teeth coming from SA, but she is an absolute beast of a forward. She's actually played sevens rugby as well, I believe, Ree. Started with the Roamers, which is the South Australian Adelaide University team that was playing in the National Women's Sevens competition. So we all love getting behind Eva. She's a bit of a local celebrity around here, and we're very excited to see her cause havoc this weekend.
0: Excellent. And does she base herself in Adelaide, you know, when she travels?
1: She is based in Queensland at the moment, currently playing for the Queensland Reds, but she does have a sister down here, so she's a bit of a frequent visitor back to see her family.
0: I'd love to meet her.
1: One day we will be sure to try and get her in for you, Michael.
0: No, I really mean
1: that. She's a wonderful person.
0: Yeah, no, very exciting, and good luck to the girls. That's a big, big day for them, or a big event.
1: Yep.
0: And how do you fancy the New Zealand team? They're obviously, as you were saying, Rihanna, that they're very tough to beat no matter where they play, particularly at home.
2: Yeah, definitely. The New Zealand girls are very tough. I know that the Australian girls are coming in with a bit of a new phase. They want to play with a lot of speed and a lot of power, so it'll be great to see them test their new structure and their new identity of how they want to play against a very outfitted New Zealand side.
0: And over the weekend, the Wallabies played in Townsville. Great news coming from that match, particularly Lockie, is particularly the scoreline was very strong in the favour of the Wallabies.
1: Excellent, 56-17, which was a much improved outcome over the previous week's game, also against Japan in Osaka, which was 35-32. So a lot closer. They definitely got away with one the week before, but it was a clinical side playing up in Townsville this weekend. Interestingly, it was only forwards who scored the tries. Now, normally the backs, there is a joke, and Rhea will back me up here, there's a belief that the forwards do all the work and the backs reap all the rewards. It was a total reversal of those fortunes this weekend. We also had our 1,000th Wallaby capped on the weekend, Massimo Deloutis.
0: What an effort.
1: Who scored on debut. Mm. It was an incredible outcome for him, and it was quite encouraging to see heading into the business end of this pre-World Cup year that the Wallabies can turn on a really strong performance like that, because there were a few wobbles the week before that where pundits were quite concerned, but I do think that Les Kiss's men have got a real handle on the way they want to play their game now. So next up, they got Argentina in 2 weeks, back-to-back games over in Argentina, and that's going to be a big ask over there. The Los Pumas are extremely big, strong forward pack. They can hit you out wide, and the Wallabies are going to need to be on their game to try and get one over the Argentinians.
0: So it's been an exciting weekend for you, for the sport here locally. All the players have got through unscathed, ready for next week. Everyone's looking good for next week.
1: I don't think unscathed is the right word. Okay. There's some physical trauma and potentially some mental trauma amongst the sides who have lost and have to go again this week. But everyone's got through for the most part with the win behind them, and they're looking forward to finishing the season strong.
0: Rihanna, thanks for coming in with Lockie. You did a great job, learned a lot about you and a lot about refereeing in theory, and also your own playing experience. So thank you for coming on to the show here today.
2: Thanks for having me. It's been great.
0: You did a great job. Lockie, you were made for radio, so here we are. He's here again, but you did a great job. Thanks, mate.
1: Thank you.
0: And we look forward to, I gather, in 2 weeks, your final will be in 2 weeks. We might need to do a preamp. We'll have a bit of a chat and work out how we cover that, you know, with the weekend coming up. Try and get some people down there to have a look. Going to give your sponsor a bit of a bit of support, because we do have a sponsor for this segment, and let's have a listen to what that sponsor does.
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0: There she is, Marsha Hines. What a star, what a talent, what a remarkable voice she's got. Wow, what an entertainer. Still entertaining, still on TV doing some one of those shows. I'm not sure which one. She loves tennis, I know that. I've actually had a little bit of a kit with Marsha Hines one day, and it was really exciting to meet her and have the opportunity of just hitting a few. She's actually quite a good tennis player. Not brilliant, but she loves it. It's been very busy here. It's a lot of going on in the studio today. Hope you're enjoying the show. It's about 11 minutes to 2, and very fortunate to have Shane Diner here, Dina, who is runs the reliability trial, the 24-hour, which is sponsored by Hardy. Is that correct?
1: Yeah, that's correct. Yep, it's a Hardy 24-hour trial.
0: Beautiful. And we plan to meet one of the riders, but that's okay. He's just been held up. So we're going to just sort of go back to that event. If you could take us through the makeup of what that event is, please, and how it works.
1: Yep. Yeah. So it's an event that starts at the riders are leave the main control at 1 minute intervals. And so you're on a designated time for the whole event. And we had about 32 sidecars, and then we finished at about 160 was our last number. So we had about 120 solos. So we had a fairly good field.
0: That's massive.
1: Yep. And so they follow the course and they do four laps of basically a bit under 6 hours, and with a tea break after the first lap, a 20-minute break after the second, between the second and third, and then a 45-minute break for breakfast on the Sunday morning, and then they finish at their designated time of 24 hours after they start time.
0: That's a lot of riding, isn't it? It's a lot of demand, isn't it, on the athlete?
1: Yeah, for sure. It's physical, and it's quite mental, and just the fact that you're awake for 24 hours is tiring enough.
0: Absolutely. Now, Shane, I had you visit us not that long ago, and thank you for doing that. And the other thing that I should have mentioned, and just about yourself, actually, that you've actually won this event, which is remarkable. It's a very tough event. I'm going to try and ask a little bit more about the actual, conditions. But you've won it how many times?
1: 10 times all up.
0: Is that allowed?
1: Yeah. There's no limit on it. So, no, I started in 1989, got my first win in 1993, and then my last win was in 2008. So spread over a few years and managed to ride the 100th in 2024.
0: It's remarkable. 10 times the winner.
1: Yep.
0: Fantastic effort. So to be honest, that's legendary in any sport. So I want to recognise that result. I mean, to win an event like that, that many times. How does that work for you when you're obviously now directing the race? Do people come and ask you for advice before they get in it?
1: the advent of social media has meant that we can open up and provide assistance to the general public a lot easier. So instead of getting phone calls about the rules and how they can prepare for it, we can put stuff up on our Facebook and social media channels. So that sort of certainly helps and reduces the amount of contact time you actually need to put in a bit.
0: So you obviously love this sport, obviously.
1: Yep.
0: What is it that keeps you connected to this event as a director?
1: It's just the uniqueness of it. It's the only one in the world. There's other 24-hour races, but we're the only ones that have to supply or take your own gear with you. There are no tools. You can't take anything else on. You can't pick up anything other than fuel and food and water. It's just the uniqueness of it, the fact that it's so old. It went through our property as a kid.
0: Really?
1: My dad was fortunate enough to win on a sidecar, and my uncle had won it on sidecar and twice on a solo, I think. So, yeah.
0: How good's that? That's amazing. Your dad won it in a sidecar?
1: Yep, with a good mate of his. And my uncle, when he won it on the sidecar, he had, dad and Uncle Trev's sister's husband on as a passenger. So it was in the family.
0: Do you think this event gets the coverage? I mean, obviously from the community that participate, there's obviously a great support base there. But do you get recognition? This is a unique event. We want to say that again. It's quite unique, isn't it?
1: Oh, for sure. Yeah. Yeah, we certainly don't get the recognition from the motorcycling community as well as much as what we think it should. It is so unique. We're competing against other one-off events like the Fink Desert Race and so on, and that's just so accessible now to people. So they've got a massive following, but you know, we've put as much effort in as we can to promote it, and it certainly is well publicised sort of in the Barossa and the Gawler area,
0: right?
1: And within the motorcycling community.
0: And do you get a good support or interest from the community, as in coming to watch?
1: Yeah, for sure. We set up spectator sections so that spectators can come along and watch their family or whatever go through those properties, and you know, the general public can just camp on or park on the side of the road and watch people ride through the sections. So it is. We get a lot of people out on the track around on the weekend.
0: Let's have a quick talk about the winner that we were hopefully going to meet, Cooper.
1: Shido,
0: he's a local boy.
1: From Nairn in the Hills, Adelaide Hills. Yeah, he's a local up there.
0: And he was your number one rider this year, as in won the event?
1: Yeah, he won the event outright by about 12 minutes, so he had a fair lead. Right. He's 24 or 25. Really handy on a bike. Is sponsored heavily by Yamaha gets to compete on a national stage as well. So,
0: is that right?
1: So yeah, it's pretty unfair on some of our local riders who are all don't get to ride as much as what Cooper does, Cooper still works, and that's part of the drama. He's not here because of that, but he's been riding for a long time and is really committed to the
0: sport. Have you known him for a long time?
1: I've known him for probably 5 years when I sort of got back into the sport when my son started.
0: Mm-hmm.
1: But I'm a good mate of his uncle, so yeah, I knew of him as a kid.
0: Mm.
1: So we do have a bit of a tie.
0: Nice. Your son's a rider?
1: Yeah.
0: Picked that up. How's he going?
1: Yeah, okay, except he broke his wrist when we were practicing for Fink Desert Race this year, because we were both meant to be riding that, but he had to watch instead. So yeah, yeah.
0: Where's that held?
1: The Fink Desert Race. So it's from Alice Springs down to Fink in the south of Alice Springs.
0: How far is that?
1: That's a 224-kilometer track. So you go down on the Sunday, and then you head back. So you camp overnight, and then you head back from Fink back into Alice Springs on the Monday of the June long weekend.
0: Next year's event is still next year, but looking forward to it, and anything that's going to change or that you're looking forward to introduce that's maybe a bit different?
1: So we'll be back to Yidunda next year, which is another sort of 25 kilometres sort of north of Kupunda. The conditions up there are generally drier and a bit more open, the terrain. Hopefully we won't have such a wet year as we did this year.
0: The conditions were tough, weren't they, for this particular race?
1: Yeah, for sure. We had about a 50% DNF rate or did not finish rate. Right. So yeah,
0: why is that?
1: Because of how wet it was.
0: They were just battling, were they?
1: Yeah, physically demanding on riders. They were crashing more and then they were breaking stuff. It just wore a lot of people out.
0: Well, Shane, nice to see you again. I really appreciate you making the effort to come. I know you're based in the hills, aren't you, mate?
1: In Kupunda itself, yep.
0: Yep, so yep. Thank you. And I know you worked very hard with me. We've been working on this project for a few days, but we'll catch up with Cooper. I'd love to meet him. And I really, again, appreciate you making the effort to come down today.
1: No worries at all.
0: It's good to see you.
1: Thanks for having us. Thank you very much.
0: So I hope you've enjoyed the show. We're going to pack it up now. It's been very busy. We've covered a lot of bases today. I hope you've enjoyed it. I'm Michael Ritchie. You're listening to 5EBI FM 103.1. Just want to remind you, if you'd like to listen to this show or any other shows that we present here on the radio station, you can go to the 5EBI FM website and listen on demand. So till next week, you stay well, and thanks for your time today, everybody. Hope you stay well.
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0: Good afternoon. And good afternoon, Vlasta, too.
1: Good afternoon to you and to all your listeners.
0: Thank you very much indeed. Good afternoon to all our listeners. And I'm Ludmilla with here for this afternoon's program with Vlasta doing all the hard job. Thank you very, very much indeed. Vlasta, I missed you last time that I was away. All right. We're going to have now one. I will tell you all about this first before, because it's a little community announcement. And that's regarding the Spirit of Ukraine. It's on Saturday, 22nd of August at 3 p.m. And it's a fundraising concert for supporting orphanages in Ukraine that have been blasted open. So there's nothing there. So please book tickets now, and we need all your support for that. So we'll have our first number, please.

And that was Viktor Pavlik with his songs Nema Iskim with No One, and then all about Istanbul. And he is actually a entrant going back in the late 80s with the Eurovision contest, and he was called the Wild Man because he did look like a wild man. He had long curly hair and just not the same person. But now he's smartened up and looks very, very, and I've read about him too, about his family life and children and everything. Wonderful father. So he's got a lot of talent, a lot of talent. And Mr. Dieter Fabik plays him some of his music too sometimes. So that was Viktor Pavlik. And now, I did call out to you about regarding the Spirit of Ukraine episode. It's a fundraising concert to support orphanages in Ukraine, and it's being held at Brighton Performance Arts Centre, 305 Brighton Road, Adelaide. All right, book tickets now. We need your support because, I mean, as you know, everything's blasted out in Ukraine, and this is just to support the orphanages of children that are left with no parents at all. So please help if you can. Okay, and tonight's program is just... What are we celebrating? We are in our 78th year of Ukrainian settlements in South Australia. And I know that you're going back a long, long, long, long time ago, had some, information on it, but we're going to give you a little bit more because I think we just deserve it, all the hard work that we have done. The Ukrainians in South Australia, the history of Ukrainian migration to South Australia and other states of Australia dates back to 1948. The biggest intake of Ukrainian immigrants took place under the Federal Migration Assistance Scheme. Then thousands of displaced persons then residing in refugee camps in post-war Europe, and particularly in Germany, settled in Australia after enduring many years of hardships due to the war. The intake of Ukrainian immigrants to Australia was a unique occurrence for the never before or after such great numbers of Ukrainians settled in Australia. Having for years languished in the post-World War displaced persons camps, the first Ukrainian immigrants were keen to embrace all the opportunities Australia offered. Under their two-year compulsory work contracts, many Ukrainians laboured for extended hours in remote country areas where they assisted in the completion of major community projects such as roads, railway constructions and mining and so on, and the Snowy Mountains scheme too.

And tonight's singers are a Canadian-Ukrainian group that came out to Australia quite a long time ago. But it doesn't matter. They entertained us right around. They travelled around Australia for X number of concerts, and they have got a little accent. I mean, we're different. We just don't. They have got a Ukrainian background, and they're about what five generations have been there, but not like us. But they do very well, and they're very bubbly and bright. And I thought tonight's program needs to be a little bit on the bright side. And as I was reading to you about the workers being, enticed to for major projects such as roads, railways, construction, mining, and snowy mountain scheme, and a lot of things. And also, the government has kept this rather quiet, that the administration minister, Arthur Cornwell, he was sent by the Prime Minister to go to the camps for the three B's. And I will enlighten you what the three B's are, or were for that matter. He was supposed to have them blonde, blue-eyed, and beautiful. Okay? Well, the workers that were there in the camps, they were different peoples. They didn't... And that was more the Baltic countries where they were educated, yes, university and all that, they didn't come in at all. So therefore he went three times he was sent. But in the end, they accepted the swarthy Italians and Greeks and Slavs, so that was rather quiet, wasn't it? The three B's, you think, well, what is it, you know? So now we're going to have these lovely lads from Canada entertaining us with some of their songs right now. Okay, and my friend there is going to press the right buttons, and the music will come out then, won't it, Luster? Yeah. She says yes. Well, then please, if you'd like to, press the right button, and we'll go on with music.

0: And unfortunately, the time has come to say goodbye to you, because the time has just really and truly run out. This concludes our program for today. We thank for your company, and I thank Vlasta again. And please stay tuned to 5EBI 103.1 FM, and take a little kindness to one another as well too. Till next time, good afternoon.
1: Sour cream, man.
2: Wow, man, that tastes real good,
1: it's
2: eh?
1: It's like a dream with sour cream, man.
2: Oh, man, a dream.
1: And them little squirky things, you know.
2: What's that, man?
1: That's like a bacon bits, man.
2: Oh.
1: It's really good.
2: Well, let's sing about that one more time, okay?
1: Okay.
2: Okay.
1: I like this song.
2: It's a good song.

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Last week we left the story at in 1997. And then we moved on to 98, which was a start of a mournful year for the band. In this particular time, we lost a dear supporter of the band, young Michael Spiteri, but also a beautiful young musician, Paul Camilleri. May they rest in peace. In June of 98, Samantha Carabot was appointed musical director, and at the AGM, a new committee was elected with David Catcuti as president, and for his services to the band, Andrew Caruana was presented with honorary life membership, and for his work and dedication, John Catcuti was bestowed with Member of the Year award. In this year, the band played regular events of St. Paul, Good Friday, Imnaria Feast, St. Mary's Feast, Queen of Victory's Feast, where the band proudly wore their new Akubra style hats, and also at the St. Catherine's Feast. Our commitment to the Italian community continued by playing at the feasts of San Gabriel, San Libero, Santa Lucia, and also St. Peter and James at Para Hills. In June that year, the committee was very innovative and organized the carnival dance at Kilburn, which was thoroughly enjoyed because it had a great jubilant atmosphere reminiscent of the carnival in Malta. Christmas carols for the Maltese Guild this year was a milestone for the band, because on that day the official agreement for the band to move to the Maltese Cultural Centre at Jean Street, Beverly, was confirmed. Once again, the band finished off the year with its Christmas party, but for a complete change, it was held at the Tea Tree Gully Swimming Centre, much to the delight of those that cooled off in the pool, and the kids were having a wonderful time splashing in the wading pool. After the ongoing expenses of running the band, it was time to replenish the bank's bank balance. So early in 98, a two-day garage sale was held at the Beverly Cultural Centre, which provided some good returns. Much to the pleasure of those who attended, the committee organized a 2 days trip to Nanu Farm at Hindmarsh Island, which was tremendously enjoyed by all those who attended. The bunkhouse facility in those beautiful countryside surroundings offered a great opportunity to enjoy for both young and old. After all this enjoyment, I was back to work for the band. We had the annual performances, St. Paul's Feast, the Good Friday Marci Funebri, and the Imnaria Feast at Lockleys, the St. Mary's Feast at the Maltese Guild, the St. Catherine's Feast, and especially the Maltese Queen of Victory's Feast at Lockleys, where despite the presence of the Maltese band, it was a special occasion because the special guest at this feast was the newly ordained Bishop Joseph Grech from Victoria, who was the first Maltese born ordained in Australia. The year 99 kicked off with a performance at Henley and Grange, City of Charles Sturt Councils, Summer of Sundays, alongside the

at Parry Hills Parish. At the annual general meeting that year, a new committee was elected with Joe Catcuti as president, John Catcuti continuing as band director, and the recipient of the Member of the Year was awarded Samantha Carabot, our assistant director. The Service Life membership was awarded to the very enthusiastic musicians Theresa Dingley, Jacqueline Ashby, Joseph and Pauline Cassar. Once again, the band Christmas party held at Tea Tree Gully Swimming Center was a big successful splash, with the members and their children enjoying water fun in the pool on a warm day. At Christmas, the band entertained the Maltese Guild Christmas party and performed carols at the well-attended open-air midnight mass. On the evening of the new millennium, 2020, the Maltese Queen of Victory's band fraternity, together with their families, gathered to celebrate the coming of the new year at the Robin Hood Hotel at Norwood. What a great way to greet the new year, surrounded by friends and family. It seems like very often we started the new year with some sad news. The year 2000 was no different. Father Giles Ferrigi, the inaugural Maltese chaplain for South Australia, band patron for 8 years, and also band's honouring member, sadly passed away on the 21st of January 2000. Father Giles had become the Adelaide Maltese chaplain in 1951 and consequently was held in high esteem by the Maltese migrants here in Adelaide. The performances of the band soon started rolling in. In February, the band performed for the Charles Sturt Council at Grange and the Maltese Feast of St. Paul's at Lockleys. Just for a relaxing social break, the band's men and friends, the band had a band picnic at Brighton Beach. I recollect a great number of beach tents were erected side by side, forming a tunnel that seemed like a mile long. Needless to say, the array of Maltese food was shared and savoured by all, and the beach games went very well too. In April, we played at the Good Friday night procession in Lockleys. And there we also played for the St. Libero Feast, followed by the Minaria Feast in June. This year, the band's 19th anniversary was celebrated by a mass, followed by a social with a concert at the Maltese Cultural Centre, Beverley. A new committee was elected at the July AGM, and Joe Catcuti continued as president, along with a devoted committee member, with honorary life membership. On this occasion, the director, John Catcuti, and clarinetist and secretary, Barbara Catcuti, RIP, was deservedly presented with Members of the Year awards. Two performances ensued in August, St. Peter and Chairs at Parry Hills, and St. Mary's for the Maltese Guild a week later. The 1st of October once again saw us performing for the Feast of Il Vittoria over the 3 days, and in November the band performed the procession and concert for the St. Catherine's Feast. On the 28th of November the band was invited to play a new Italian feast, Christ the King, at Hectorville. Our regular Christmas performances once again included the Christmas carols at the Maltese Guild Hall and the Midnight Mass carols at Lockleys. As a proven successful attraction in the past, the members, friends and families enjoyed the Christmas party at Tea Tree Gully Swimming Centre to enjoy the waterside fun on a warm summer's day. Once again, the start of the new year brought in sad news. Our co-founder, Francis Brincat, passed away at the Julia Farr Nursing Home on the 17th of February 2001. Francis was certainly a pioneer that worked feverishly in seeking a musical conductor and eventually bringing about the birth of the Maltese Queen of Victory's band. Thank you, Francis, and may you rest in peace. Additionally, we received some more sad news from afar in Central America. Father Felix Mansueto, who was the Maltese chaplain in Adelaide from 1979 to 1991, had passed away in this year.

here in the Honduras. Rest in peace, Father Felix. In February 2001, for the third consecutive year, the band performed at the outdoor celebration of the Charles Sturt Council Festival of Summers on a Sunday Festival at Henley Beach by the seaside, and the crowd loved it. We performed the yearly Feast of St. Paul's at Lockleys, and there also early in May, the band played for the Feast of San Libero. Being a special 20th anniversary, celebrated it at Lockleys, firstly with a special Thanksgiving Mass, followed by a Leila Maltia event at the parish hall afterwards. The reunion brought back memories with extensive display of the band's memorabilia, consisting of photo displays, instruments, mannequins dressed in the early band's uniforms, and projections of the past performances on the walls. The event was further enhanced with background Maltese music and, of course, a variety of aromatic Maltese foods. The event was enhanced by Maltese games, and it was also good to see the participation of several other Maltese societies. And here we'll leave the story of the band for today till we meet again.

shoes, rubber suede shoes. Well, you can do anything but lay off my blue suede shoes. 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
1: 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And we will now continue with the Russian music.

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Lo, in the wilds of Donegal, where heather bloom is bred, round lake and cliff, on moor and mean, and to the mountain's head. Our cabin homes, our natal homes, our kindred's homes were they, lie ruined by the minions of the spoiler of Glenveagh.

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2: Hello and welcome along to Breakfast Without Borders on this Tuesday morning. It is the 18th day of August, and on our program today, I am joined by the mother-son combo. I feel like the half-adoptee.
0: You are my other son.
2: In many regards, I feel that way, so it's nice to have that validated. I'm with Helen.
0: How you doing, Ellis? Yeah, no, I look at you as my son.
2: Oh, wow. That's nice to hear that, Helen.
3: Very cool.
0: Love you. I care for you.
2: Most people wouldn't ever say that. I'm joined by Helen and, of course, her son. It is Nathan Nathaniel.
3: Yeah. Joins us. Good morning, Breakfast Without Borders. Let's do it.
2: Let's do it indeed. There's plenty to be done across the course of the morning, as we're going to touch on numerous topics today, including free bus fares in Adelaide. We've been calling for this for some time, pre-election, during the election, post-election, and hopefully it's not something that goes away because other states are doing it, such as Tassie. Okay. And we're going to discuss the success of Tasmania and whether it's time to finally put egos aside and decide that free public transport would have a great number of benefits in South Australia.
0: Okay.
2: With city trade being quite down.
0: So we're talking about like free as in all the time, because I know there's certain pensioners get that free. Am I losing the plot?
2: Pensioners get concessions. Yeah, but the rest of us do not. And maybe it's time to scrap the measly $3 payment to get everyone into the city again.
4: Just for
2: all those that, yes, all those
0: all
2: out
0: day.
2: There, absolutely.
0: Okay.
2: All day, every day. Just make it free.
0: Yeah.
2: Don't necessarily do it forever or during certain times. Just release the shackles for 6 months and see whether it increases the flow of city trade.
4: Yeah.
2: Because it's needed.
4: Yeah, man.
2: Those that are able to spend a day in the city, buy a coffee, buy a sandwich, go to the museum, support someone else.
0: Sure.
2: Those people are not flocking into the city because,
0: interesting.
2: You know, they're at home and maybe they can't afford to drive, and so their trade is lost on you know, the immediate hub that they live in, and the rest of Adelaide suffers because we're not trafficking these people into highly populated areas where there is a desire and a need to increase trade and stimulate the economy. So I think it's time.
0: Yeah. It's time.
2: We'll talk more about it soon. Famous Aussies recognised on YouTube. This one's in Nathan's ballpark.
4: All right. Why? What happened?
2: Absolutely. Well, a number of Australians have been recognised for being outstanding YouTubers.
4: Okay.
2: And they've been given quite the recognition for this because, of course, when you think of YouTubers who are prominent, you generally don't tend to think of Aussies.
0: Well, you know too, Natty. The Rackers.
4: I mean, they're not really on YouTube anymore.
2: Origin, I guess. This is going off metrics only.
0: Yeah.
2: So this isn't saying, oh, this person's a famous YouTuber. This is saying this person's YouTube got this many views over time.
4: And who's so doing this? Australians or like YouTube
2: Australians.
4: In general?
2: Australians are doing it. But you don't tend to hear of Australian success on YouTube as often as you do other global stars.
0: Interesting.
2: So we're going to give them a bit of kudos.
0: Yeah,
2: and talk all about their plight. Okay. Canadians are flocking the US.
0: Why? Why, I ask?
2: Various reasons.
0: Okay.
2: Various reasons, but they're leaving in droves. We're going to underscore why that might be.
0: Canadians are going to the US.
2: No, they're leaving
0: the
2: US.
0: They're leaving. I'm so sorry. I thought that
4: I mean, that makes sense.
0: Yeah, that makes sense then, Ellis. Yeah, that's
4: right. If you can leave, you'd probably be getting out.
2: Yeah, well, that's the perspective of someone that lived in the US and got out.
4: Yeah.
2: And we'll hear all about why Canadians are leaving and subsequently where you would have to, where you would leave.
0: Yeah.
2: If you were told to leave Australia. Where would you go?
0: Yeah, where would you go?
4: I mean, I'd be at a bit of a loss.
0: Where would you go?
4: Me? I don't even have another home. I would kind of... I'd really want to know why. That would be my first... My initial thing would be like, why do I have to leave?
2: Why does it matter?
0: Like, you want to leave. Where are you going to go?
2: I'm saying something despondent has taken place in Australia that has you... It's gotten the ick out of you and you need to leave.
4: I probably would have to go to Canada. It has to be an English speaking country, right? I have to go to.
2: Does it have to be English speaking?
4: Because my job is all English speak. If I can't go to another country and work with young people who speak Italian.
2: But in this modern world, you've got so many countries out there that you wouldn't assume you can assimilate easily in where everyone's speaking perfect English.
4: I suppose. Well, I've found, you know, I guess maybe because my job, it's harder if everyone's speaking their second language too, right? You know, it's a big ask for young people to come and deal with me speaking their second language.
2: I don't know
4: that
2: it is. I used to think that. But, you know, I've got friends that have moved overseas to countries that you wouldn't expect you can have an easy life in. And it's been seamless, utterly seamless.
0: Well, wouldn't you be in the same problem because you're a journalist? You need, would you be able to get a job, say, you went to Greece?
2: Probably not. I mean, I wouldn't put Greece in that bracket of, you know, everyone can adapt to you easily.
0: Sure.
2: But, you know, I've known people that have moved there at a young age and they've made it work. So why not?
0: Why not?
2: Why not get out of the comfort zone?
4: Mm.
2: We'll discuss it more at length later on. Celebs, on-screen romances, but also off-screen romances.
4: Oh, my goodness.
0: Getting heavy
4: now. Oh,
0: no. Getting heavy now.
2: Well.
0: We're talking about.
2: An interesting point to have a rabble about because there's more than you think out there.
0: Okay.
2: There's more on-screen, off-screen couples than you think.
0: All right.
2: Out in the celeb world. So we're going to hone
0: explore
2: in on your favourites from over time.
0: Or not favourites.
2: Or not favourites. Everyone's mind will go to one place, I'm sure. But we're going to try to steer clear of the iconic types. And because, you know, maybe...
0: Are we talking about
2: maybe
0: the
2: same guys featured in both.
0: Yeah.
2: We're
0: talking about Hugh Jackman and, Sarah Sutton.
2: Well, you'll have to wait.
0: We'll have to wait and see.
2: Helen.
0: Or is it Katy Perry and what's that guy called?
2: Justin Trudeau.
0: Oh.
2: But he's,
0: did that happen?
2: Yeah, but he's not an on-screen celeb.
0: No. In terms of her? What about her?
2: In terms of, you know, they're not both actors acting out romance on screen, you know. He sort of stays in his professional sphere.
0: Sure.
2: Aside from what he says on Twitter and the like, I suppose.
4: Yeah.
0: I don't know.
4: No.
0: Yes.
2: Interesting.
0: Yeah. It will be. Very.
2: Get into the wrangle very shortly. Some music first, Helen.

0: And we did kick off. That was Amel Bent with Jesque About. I can't. Can you? Anybody?
1: I haven't got it in front of me.
0: I know you look a bit.
1: I'd love to help.
0: Oh, please do, boys. Please do. Be my guests. And you can read the next one too. Thank you, Alice.
1: So that was Amel Bent with Jusque Bou.
0: Oh.
1: And I've got no idea what that means, but I'm going to assume that it has something to do with love.
0: Oh.
1: And particularly when it concerns Algerians. Because Algerians are emotive people.
0: Oh, right.
1: Have you met Algerians before?
0: No.
1: Any Algerians?
0: No, Oops. I haven't. Haven't had the pleasure.
2: Genuinely, yeah.
1: I have. Yeah.
0: No, you have?
1: I met an Algerian man in Paris.
0: Oh,
1: and
0: gay Paris.
1: He was wild. He was such a passionate guy. Like, Ooh. He was just, he had a passion for life.
0: Isn't that incredible?
1: A real zest for it.
2: Two of my closest friends in New York were Algerian.
0: Yeah.
1: Really?
0: What were they like?
2: Zach and Ahmed. Yeah, they were great. They were just
0: passionate and
2: they're just wonderful guys. I wish I could still Ahmed is in Canada now. There's no point in talking about Ahmed's great and Zach's great. They're lovely. I still talk to them occasionally.
1: Fantastic. There you go.
2: What was the next song?
1: We also heard from Max Basik with the song "It Does Not Add Up," and that's a Ukrainian number.
0: It is.
1: Which we heard plenty of last night if you were listening to 5EBI later in the day.
0: That particular one?
1: Well, we had Ludmilla presenting the Ukrainian program and a lot of songs, lot of nice songs.
0: Oh, lovely songs. Great songs.
1: They are very musically renowned as
0: they
1: a culture.
0: Are. Definitely.
1: I must say.
0: They are.
1: It's Breakfast Without Borders. Helen, you're going to get us kick-started.
0: We are. Since we were talking about celebs and love and true love and acting on love, I'm going to go there, guys. And we are going to kick off with Hugh Jackman and Sutton Foster, who performed a loved-up duet of A Million Dreams at a main benefit gala on August the 14th. And the internet was not kind. The clip showed them smiling, giggling, and ending with a kiss. Comments called it off-putting, cringy, and horrendous, with some also criticizing Jackman's divorce after 27 years of marriage. Fans defended them too, though. I honestly love them together. Life is short. They look happier than most couples. The pair went public in early 2025, which I think is early days, guys. Hang on to your hats. And are reportedly already cohabiting, despite earlier rumours about Jackman's work schedule putting strain on their relationship. Which on-screen couple have you enjoyed seeing the most who are a couple in real life as well? Interesting question.
1: Nathaniel?
2: Do you want me to answer? I mean, like, I know that I'm in the arts, but I have to make it very clear. I have a very certain specific level of like detestation for celebrities in general. Like, I think that
1: not the first thing I was expecting. No,
2: I think who cares about these two people in the sense that good on them. I'm sure they've, you know, the first thing I do when I'm happy is be like, hey, we should film me and my partner and make sure everyone sees that. That sounds like a happy couple to me. Very functional. Totally normal.
1: This is during a performance.
2: Get over it. Do you know what I mean? Like, get a life.
0: Oh,
2: you know?
0: But they
2: like,
0: want to tell the world.
2: Why? And again, I don't have any problems with public displays of affection. Don't get me wrong. You know what I mean? I'm about to have a wedding and there's a certain element of that, but I'm sharing that with my family and the people I love. I don't know. I find that, I guess, fame, public perception, those things very odd. I think they're very, very strange. I think the notion that you would want people who don't know you to know what you're up to and care what is very strange to me. Like, I don't quite understand that. I think that my, you know, I love my relationship and it's mine. And I love sharing it with like the people I love because I see that it actually exists in the world. But also, you know, I mean, people on the internet hate it. You could literally post on the internet like kittens are nice. And there's going to be someone who's going to be like, shut up! Like, there's always... everyone on the internet is angry.
0: Celebrities here, Nat, too.
2: I'm just saying, you're always going to get people saying, this is cringy, this is off-putting, this is awesome, this is wonderful.
1: Yeah, you'll always get a diverse spread of opinions.
2: My favourite on-screen couple, I'm telling you right now, I tell you, 90 Day Fiancé, okay? It's a really trash reality show. It's just a bunch of people desperately using each other to get visas and live in America. Every one of those couples, brilliant.
1: That would be entertaining.
2: It is. If nothing else, you can watch it and be like, well, at least I'm not doing that. You know, it gives you the opportunity to look at it and be like, well, it could be worse. I love it. You know, me and Hema sit in bed and we watch 90 Day Fiancé. Big shout outs. Mate.
1: Fantastic.
2: You have the best time. But, you know.
0: What about you after that, Ellis? What have you got to say?
1: On the public affection, displays of affection matter.
0: What do you think?
1: You know, I'll accept it at an awards ceremony, but not on screen. You know, it is a bit cringy, I think. And it also is going to alter how I see you in the future. If I've seen you being lovey-dovey with whoever it is you're with in a production where you're meant to be strictly professional, then it's going to deter me from wanting to watch you again in whatever it might be that you're in. But I was interested to do some background on this and see some couples that I wouldn't have expected.
0: Oh, right.
1: Actually had a fling.
0: Such as...
1: Well, the more notable ones are Andrew Garfield and Emma Stone in Spider-Man.
0: Right.
1: Which I actually really enjoyed. Everyone's talking about this new Spider-Man film with Tom Holland that's just come out, which I think was really disappointing, personally.
0: Oh, right.
1: But breaking box office records. That's another example, because, of course, him and Zendaya are together.
0: Married.
1: But you wouldn't have thought... I mean, that's stealing all the headlines.
0: Yes.
1: But you wouldn't have thought that Andrew Garfield and Emma Stone were kicking about in the first reboot of Spider-Man, which came out in 2012. Also, Robert Pattinson and Kristen Stewart in that's Twilight.
0: Right. Yeah, they hit it off for a while.
1: Back during the early Twilight days.
0: So, this is... cringy to you or not cringy? What's your point? Like, you're surprised that they got together?
1: I'm saying that I'm just surprised in general that these couples actually were romantically involved
0: in the
1: outside of the film,
0: right,
1: whilst they were on the set together.
0: I guess it happens on the set.
2: I think it speaks to how different the sets are run now. You know, like, now you have, like, an intimacy coordinator. You have someone that sort of... you know, the way that any intimate stuff is handled.
1: An intimacy coordinator.
2: Yeah.
1: Can you expand on that?
2: Well, I suppose you have someone there and their job primarily is to, you know, you kind of look at any sort of physical scenes that involve intimacy the same way you would, like, a fight scene. Like, it involves choreography, it involves stepping it through. You can't just sort of, like, chuck two people in there and be like, just go for it, see what happens.
1: I thought that's what they did.
2: That's what they've been doing up until now, and that's probably why you end up with a lot of confused people in relationships, you know, rather than being like, let's treat this like a job. And also, it does... There's a more predatory side to it, obviously, too, because, you know, it's very easy to end up being taken advantage of, isn't it?
1: Especially in Hollywood.
2: Yeah. So this role is more about, you know, protecting people's autonomy and how they sort
1: of... But they're not going to be taken advantage of on screen.
0: Yeah. Yeah, that's
2: they 100% are.
1: Really?
2: Of course.
0: The two leads.
2: Well, of course, stuff like
1: leads
2: this happens.
1: Or not leads. I'm just
0: leads,
1: wondering.
0: Okay.
2: Because
1: with a crew around.
2: With a crew.
1: Scene,
2: but I mean, taken advantage of can be anything, in the sense that, you know, someone can push it ever so slightly and you're not really... Because the camera's rolling, you're not in a position to be like, no, don't do that.
1: I understand that. That's fair call.
2: Yeah. So, I think it's really important to have someone there to step it through and be like, this is what will happen, then I'll do that. Are you comfortable with that? Maybe not. Maybe don't do that. Can we do it?
1: Can I just take this moment to ask you something?
2: Yo.
1: When actors who are having an intimate on-screen moment choose to wear... what is it? The costume that makes you look like you're naked when you're not.
2: Ah, bodysuit.
1: Bodysuit, yeah. What actually is that? And what does it involve?
2: I'm not sure, actually. I mean, there's different things that people wear. You know, you get sort of like... It's hard to say the names of them on this channel.
1: Okay.
2: But...
1: Can you be vague
2: like,
1: with us?
2: You know, there's latex and very specific socks that go over certain parts of the body and those sorts of things.
1: Really?
2: Yeah.
1: I've always wondered about this.
2: Yeah. And then also you do get people that, if you notice, this happens a lot with young women, you'll get a stand-in for certain parts
0: of the body.
2: Because you'll notice a hard cut to like, boop, and then that's, you know, you've got someone else doing it. But again, like, you know, I think... It speaks to, and it was mostly women, like, it speaks to the notion that, you know, it's very easy for a producer to push, no, you should do it, and blah, you know what I mean? So it is important to have an intimacy coordinator there, someone who can, like, is the ultimate.
1: Never knew it was a job.
0: Is that a new?
2: It's rather new. It's probably within the last 5 years.
0: Yeah?
2: You know, because it's important to have someone there who's the sort of authority on that, to be like, no, they've said they're not comfortable with that. That's not happening.
0: Yeah.
2: And that's the accepted, they're not doing that. There's not going
1: to
2: be.
1: I guess the only thing my mind springs to is, like, you know, what if the new James Bond's a really inexperienced guy in real life? Okay. But you've got to get him to personifying this macho womanizer type when he might genuinely in his private life be a real inexperienced type of person. He's got to pull it off, I guess
2: it's the same as choreographing a fight. I mean, James Bond, the real James Bond's probably never bashed a bunch of guys, but you step through it and next thing you know,
1: true.
2: You just get someone to be like, this is how you would do it if you were a womanizing spy.
1: Now, I'll tell you one couple that you wouldn't have thought actually romantically involved. And it was on the set of, and this only got revealed in a David Letterman interview from back in the day, which completely escaped my notice, which is interesting because I'm a huge Eminem fan. And it had to do with 8 Mile. The semi-biographical movie done by Eminem in 2002.
0: Okay.
1: And it focuses, of course, on one small section of his life. And Brittany Murphy, who co-stars, revealed on David Letterman that she and Eminem hit it off behind the scenes. And that he was, she said he was actually one of the funniest people she's ever met.
0: Incredible.
1: Ever. Which, you would have no idea that someone would think that of Eminem, because he presents as this serious type. Sure. You know, he's pretty short with his semantics and his words that he has publicly. You don't see him smiling very often. And yet she said that he was hilarious, one of the funniest guys she's ever encountered. And yeah, she was happy to spill the beans on their romance. Of course, very sadly, she died shortly after.
0: Shortly after,
1: about 3 years later.
0: Yeah.
1: Very unexpectedly as well. Maybe 6 years later, sorry. Yeah. But yeah, tragic nonetheless. Isn't
0: it? But don't you think it is, though? I think it's because if you're doing a film and you're there for months and months and months in that bubble, it can turn into that, whatever it is that you will hit off.
2: I think you're right. And you do form a close bond.
0: I think it happens a lot.
2: Yeah. You know? With every creative project, you form a close bond with the, with it, because, you know, you're showing up every day. And if it's a good project, everyone cares about it. Everyone's excited. And we don't really have much in place in terms of what to do after that. It kind of just ends. You know, everyone just goes home. And it's hard. You know, I think it's been very interesting sort of mentoring a young person through that, because, you know, sort of from her perspective, like, it does feel like you've just lost a bunch of friends, because you've gone from, we're seeing each other every day, we're joking about this, you're doing that, then it happens, and then
0: you lose
2: we
0: it
2: just
0: all.
2: Go back to it, you know. And it does, it does lead to having very strange relationships with people, in the sense that, you know, I have a lot of friends who, because we were on a show together, we have a certain element of, like, closeness, but in our actual lives, it's not like we see each other regularly or all the time, you know. And
0: you do go through that period when you go down, don't you? You get really down and sad
2: often. Yeah.
1: You know what I think is underspoken or not given enough attention? People on a set whereby there might be a married couple, and yet one person in the couple is playing a romantic subject with someone else and yet their person in real life is having to watch them on set be intimate with someone else.
0: I know it's fascinates an act. Me. I get it's an act,
1: but if you're slightly insecure as a person, would that not be difficult?
2: Hema said I'm not allowed to. She's been very clear.
0: Was it Nicole Kidman and with somebody? Oh, same thing happened there. I saw, and, like, she's friends with a couple, and it was, and of that couple, the male, she had a relationship. And she said, no, she doesn't mind. She gets it. We're acting. And I have thought about that too. I think, how can that happen?
2: It would be, it would be hard. It's very, and especially if I think, especially if you're the other person's not an actor. Like, do you know what I mean?
1: Yeah.
2: Like when Hema and I have talked about it, she's completely mystified as to why I how that I would even think that that would be okay. And I'm like, well, you're acting. It's not real.
0: Yeah.
2: You know, but she's like, yeah, but you're being like, I'm not going to watch that. You know, I'm not going to.
0: Interesting.
1: You know. I'll give you one example, dear.
0: Go on.
1: And I know I bring it up a lot on this program, and I regret the fact that it's gotten a lot of airtime because it's not that great of a film, but it is also the highest grossing rom-com of all time too. So I guess in by that metric, it's justified. My Big Fat Greek Wedding. In My Big Fat Greek Wedding, right. Nia Vardalos and right. John Corbett are, of course, the two leads.
0: Right.
1: And they are having a lot of romantic scenes in that film. And the guy that plays his best friend is Ian Gomez, who's actually married to Nia Vardalos.
0: There you go.
1: Now,
0: there
1: in that exchange, Nia Vardalos, who stars in My Big Fat Greek Wedding, is also the brains behind the whole operation.
0: Sure. Mm.
1: And he's just an extra in the film. So I'm sure he's just standing by because he's been given the clearance by her. You know, you're here to be an extra and nothing more. I'm in control. Sorry if your feelings are hurt, Ian. But if you want to be in a film, you're going to have to cop it. But
0: incredible. Yeah, I don't know.
1: It might have been difficult.

0: they're generally always pretty complimentary of one another.
1: I'll have to look it up. Yeah.
0: But that is interesting.
1: Yeah. Well,
0: have you heard any fascinating stories about on-air flings, on-screen flings, Nathan?
2: Interesting stories about on-screen
0: flings. Yeah, like anything that would surprise us.
2: Nothing like that. I know, if I'm being honest, you know...
0: Is it expected by a crew that there's going to be...
2: I think
0: throughout the course of a production, someone will get together with
2: less
0: someone?
2: Less and less. Less and less now. I think in earlier days... I love that Mum's shaking her head as though she's in the arts.
1: No, because right? Well, Beck was... And I don't want to drop names.
2: Well, then don't.
1: She was in films and it happened.
2: Yeah, I know, but you're talking about a decade ago now. I'm saying like less and less, you know, because like I said, Mum, the role of like an intimacy coordinator has only been the last 5 years.
1: Oh, no, I'm talking about flings. Ella said about flings within people. Is that what you mean, Ellis?
0: Yeah.
1: Like, not necessarily.
0: Just anyone. It doesn't have to be actors per se.
2: I suppose at drama school. I mean, like... When I was in drama school, it happens, you know, you can't avoid it, especially with when you, it's probably also because it involves a lot of young people. Do you know what I mean? Like most of the time when I think back to the early days of being in theatre, I'm thinking about a bunch of like 20 to 25 year olds. They're all in a room together. They're making a play. They're all getting excited. Like, it's going to happen. Everyone goes out and drinks afterwards. No one knows what they're doing with their life, blah, blah, blah, blah, blah. You know, it leads to inevitably...
0: Would you like to hear my experience of being at a rap party recently?
2: Oh, yes, yeah. Oh my God. You would be.
0: I ended up going out one night with someone, and we went to a pub after the Cumberland Arms Hotel, and it got to about 10 o'clock, and one of the bar people came up to us and said, "Oh, if you want to stay outside, you'll have to move because we've got an event starting here soon." And we both just sort of thought, what event would be starting at 10 p.m. on a Wednesday night at a pub? And lo and behold, it was a rap party.
1: Yeah.
0: For a film happening in Adelaide. And I sort of said to this person, "Oh, look, I know one or two names, not personally, but I know one or two names who are doing things around the scene in Adelaide. Just play off my shoulder. Sure. Let's see how convincing we can be here." And so we made up that I was a casting director.
1: Oh, I love it.
0: And I think she was in charge of lights or something along those lines. And we went from table to table, and they come hook, line, and sink. These people, I was just spitting out random names.
1: That's amazing.
0: Like, "Oh, yeah, we're doing this, and I've been involved in this part." And they all believed it.
1: That's
0: and
1: unreal.
0: We got given, like, passes to be in on the event, free drinks and food all night, and they were all completely convinced. And why would you not be? I mean...
2: Well, yeah, why would someone... You'd be like, why would someone lie? Yeah.
0: People who are seeing you there would be like, if these people have actually come to this event, then surely they're actually invited.
1: Yeah.
0: And a lot of the time, I assume on a set, you know, people are coming and going all the time.
1: That's true.
0: You're not... You might be there for one or 2 days, and you have no idea who was there the rest of the time. And we just... People were eating out of our hands. It was amazing. It helped being a little bit inebriated.
1: Because
0: you wouldn't do it sober.
2: Did you know who it was? Did you know what it was for?
1: Yeah, I was going to say, do you know the film?
0: I did at the time, but I've since forgotten.
1: Could be one of Beck's Jack's rat parties.
0: It was a very interesting ordeal. But on what you were saying before about couples that actually hated each other in real life, some you would be surprised about, some you wouldn't be surprised about. One you'd be surprised about is Jennifer Aniston and Ross.
1: Yeah, did they?
0: David
1: did they
0: Schwimmer.
1: They did not.
0: In real life.
2: Hmm.
0: Which is interesting.
1: There you go.
0: Maybe a more expectant on-screen couple that didn't like each other so much off-screen was Deborah and Ray Romano. In Everybody Loves
2: They didn't
0: Raymond.
2: Like each other?
1: They didn't.
0: They clashed a lot.
1: There you go, see? Mm.
0: Just like they did in the play.
1: I don't believe that really.
0: In the series, sorry.
1: See what I mean?
0: Iconic series. I love the best background series ever made for me.
1: Which one?
0: Everybody Loves Raymond.
1: Oh, yeah. You just laugh.
0: All-time classic.
1: Oh, yeah. Yeah, it is. It, yeah. You just laugh.
0: He's exactly the husband I envision myself as being.
2: Oh my god!
0: Probably the husband that I'll never be.
1: Yeah.
0: But the husband that I really expected to be.

0: Oh, I don't know what to say.
1: Useless? Jeez, same industry, useless. Oh, but a real family guy.
0: Oh.
1: And a loyal enough guy.
0: Oh.
1: But, you know, yeah. He reminds me a bit of what I could have been.
0: And mum there. Next
1: mum
0: to
1: mum involved
0: mother.
1: In his yeah, life every involved, step of the way.
0: And your poor wife putting up with it.
2: Putting up
1: yeah.
2: with
1: yeah. Because, you know, the dynamic is that his wife's not Italian, but
0: that's
1: they're
0: right.
1: all Italian. So
0: that's right.
1: They're involved in each other's lives.
0: Of course.
1: To start to end every
2: degree.
1: Single day. And obviously living nearby, they can't get rid of the parents.
0: Nah, always there.
1: It's a great series. It really resonated
0: oh, no,
1: with
0: it's
1: me,
0: great.
1: To be honest.
0: Did you like it, Nathan? I did.
2: I think when it came out, I was too young to relate to
0: yeah.
2: it. Do you know what I mean?
0: Yeah. Were you?
2: Well, it's very much like you and Dad love it. It's very much of your
0: yeah,
2: dynamic,
0: but
2: you know.
0: Is about your age.
2: Yeah, that's true.
0: It. That's
2: fine. Yeah, it's okay.
0: Yeah.
2: It's not
0: 100%
2: for me.
0: I mean, it's typical. Yeah, it's just, I love it. I laugh.
2: It is like so interesting imagining, it would be so confronting not being ethnic and marrying into, I'm
1: well,
2: so glad I don't
1: one,
2: have to
1: yes.
2: deal with that. Do you know what I mean?
0: Yeah.
2: The same way that I sometimes look at Hema's family and I'm like, man, if I didn't have my family spending years preparing me for this, I would be like, what is wrong with these people? Why are they all in our business? Yeah.
1: Yeah. I just think the stereotypes got nailed in that series.
0: Yeah.
1: Like Robert, the classic
0: brother.
1: Older brother that no one cares about.
0: No.
1: He has no imprint on any narrative that's
0: True.
1: Driven in that family whatsoever. Ray's the classic golden child.
0: The golden boy.
1: It's so real.
0: Yeah.
1: In
0: no,
1: so
0: I
1: many
0: love
1: ways.
0: Too.
1: The cranky old man.
0: Yeah, the father.
1: Frank. It's a great series. It's really in Australia, I think it doesn't get the love it should. People kind of just regard it as like, you know, people my age anyway, regard it as like a bit of a mash. Like, oh, something that would come on that
0: sure.
1: where you'd channel surf at that time.
0: Yeah.
1: And I wholeheartedly disagree. But very interesting topic to talk about how real on-screen romances can be.
0: Mm. Mm.
1: Obviously, the main one we haven't even touched on, which is Brangelina.
0: Oh, my goodness. Where do we go with that?
1: It feels like anyone that Brad Pitt's touched ended up loving him.
0: Oh.
2: I mean,
1: Jennifer Aniston before, obviously.
0: Yeah. What about Lopez? She married, what's his name?
2: Affleck.
0: Yeah.
2: Ben Affleck.
0: And that still failed. Twice married. And so, oh.
2: I think also it's hard, isn't it? Because when you're in Hollywood, you kind of get put into this enclave of other people who are in Hollywood. And I can imagine it just not being compatible. Do you know what I mean? Like, two people in it would be so hard. It'd be so stressful. It'd be so annoying because, like,
1: to have to play up to it.
2: Well, yeah, you like the fact that your relationship has a PR agent, right? Like
1: yeah.
2: that your own relationship has like story. Imagine opening the paper and being like, "What was she wearing?" And being like, "Oh my god!" Like, we're going to talk about this for months now. And then even just like when you're in Hollywood, I imagine, you know, you have so much invested in, like, yourself. You have, like, a PR agent. It's just, like, you have an image. You have a brand. And then to combine that with someone else who also has an image and also has... It's just so much...
1: It's pretty full-on.
2: It's so much pressure. It's so much, like... Oh.
0: But then do you think they start to believe their own...
2: 100%.
0: Because they live in this fantasy
2: but that's
0: world.
2: My point.
0: And they can do whatever they want.
2: Because that's my point.
0: You know, like, they have a fight with their partner. They just jump on their private plane and go to a fashion show in Paris. Mm. I have a fight with my partner. I go to the bedroom and cry, you know. They live in a fantasy.
1: You would strike me as a crying type,
0: Oh, I don't
1: Helen.
0: Cry. I
2: no.
0: have to add that
2: You usually
0: on.
2: Just
0: I
2: come to
0: cry.
2: My house.
0: He cries.
1: Who?
0: Your father.
2: He doesn't cry.
0: Okay. Are we going to do some music?
1: I suggest we get back involved
0: yeah,
1: with
0: back
1: the music
0: it.
1: Going, Helen.
0: Good idea.
1: Music's always great.
0: Let's do it.

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1: Welcome back. It is Breakfast Without Borders here on 5EBI FM. And prior to that announcement, you heard from Shawonix with Romania, Bam. What a great song.
2: Bam, bam. Where'd
1: you find that one, Helen?
2: Oh, I don't know. You know, research. That's my favorite. Research, Alice. You've got to do the work.
1: I really do live vicariously through your song research, I have to say.
3: We all do.
1: Sonu Nigam, prior to that, with Dil Duba. It's Breakfast Without Borders here with Helen, Nathan, and myself, Ellis. And we go to Canada now, or as a former Prime Minister once called it, Canadia, because since late 2024, many Canadians have boycotted travel to the US over tariffs and remarks about Canada becoming the 51st state. It is a bit arrogantly packaged, isn't it?
3: Yeah.
1: Canada has a lot to boast about in its own right, so certainly not living in America's shadow. Kent Truscott swapped a Texas rocket launch trip for Nova Scotia, which is a nice place in Canada where they actually filmed World War Z.
2: Oh,
1: if you ever saw that.
2: Linda
1: Roseau cancelled a New York cruise and went to Rome and Barcelona instead. Nick Smith from Vancouver skipped Seattle and US national parks and travelled to Morocco instead. I like these Canadians that are switching it up.
3: Yeah,
1: quite vastly at the last second. Sounds like a woman. Christy Mitchell from...
2: keep reading, Alice.
1: Christy Mitchell from Powell River gave up Las Vegas and hiked the Camino in Spain. Canadian trips to the US dropped by 800,000 in April compared to last year, costing the US about $3.3 billion in travel revenue. Some American cities are now offering discounts to win Canadians back, but many say it will take more than a change of president to repair the relationship. So, let's assume for one or two moments that something happens in Australia.
2: Sure.
1: Could be the next federal election. Who knows? But something could happen in Australia that really puts you off being here. Where would you flee to?
2: I'm thinking right now, well, I haven't really seen much of the world.
1: Nathan, so Helen's having a think you were in the US at one point in time and you moved away.
3: Yep. Huge recommend.
1: Would that have been inevitable no matter what?
3: Me moving?
1: Yes.
3: Probably, but that's not to say that things are, like, getting better. You know what I mean? I think America's kind of just a hard place to live, full stop, especially as someone from another country. I think now it's probably way, way harder. I lived in New York. It's not really... I don't think of it as a particularly magical place. I kind of think of it as, like, a big tip. Was what it was like.
1: As in, you had to pay a lot of tips?
3: No, well, there was that, but also there's just rubbish everywhere and it's horrible. And I hate it. It's so bad.
1: Wow. It's interesting how, because I was having this conversation yesterday with someone I interviewed who was saying, when you think about going to Greece, do not think of it like a tourist.
2: Yeah.
1: Try and think of it like what it is for those of us who have lived there. And it's completely different.
2: Yeah.
1: It's not at all like you think it is. You know, basically any job that's not a bureaucrat or a parliamentarian, you know, you will be completely abused in whatever job you're in, basically. Sure. And, you know, you'll be taken for granted and no one will promote you where they can promote you and all these things. And, you know, the majority of your monthly wage goes on rent. You know, this is the real Greece. This is not the, well, the backdrops of the islands that you think about.
2: Well, funny you should say that, Ellis, because that's...
1: I'm relating it to Nathan because he's talking about how bad New York is, but I think of it in the magical way.
3: Yeah.
1: Of,
3: look, they have a great PR department. They, you know, I think that's what it comes down to. There's a reason that a lot of movies have New York in it, and I think it is to sort of create this iconic image of the place. But it's not representative of what it's like to actually live there as just a regular person, which is, you know, unnecessarily difficult. I can absolutely... And I can understand... Also, I mean, I think we're at a point maybe as a global society where we're kind of a bit sick of American culture. I'm not like pumped to go to America and experience more America. Like, I feel like I get enough America and I'm heaps far away from America. Like, I feel like you turn on the TV, it's America. You know, you go to buy something, it's America. You go on the internet, it's America. America everywhere. I completely understand.
1: Breakfast Without Borders.
3: Yeah. Breakfast Without Borders. Very American, Amerocentric program. I think we're at a point maybe where I knew something was shifting when even, I remember even Mum was like, but that country is stupid, you know, and I was like, right. That's, if Mum's figured it out, you know, like they've, then everybody knows.
2: Yeah.
1: Well, it's actually the place of my hopes and dreams. So,
3: what are your hopes and dreams?
2: To go
3: to America. To not have healthcare.
1: My hopes and dreams are largely... more or less a nightmare the more life goes on.
3: Yeah.
1: But, or not being in a nightmare. But, you know, it's that idea of the free world, theme parks, movies, probably all the things I would never get near. But that's the snapshot of America that I envision.
3: I think that's what I mean is that they have a very good job. They do a very good job at portraying that.
1: Yeah. Big portion sizes.
3: Yeah. But then the reality underneath of like your day-to-day life is like brutal.
2: Did you step outside of New York though? Did you go?
3: I went to California. I went to Florida.
2: Where did Nikki's parents come from?
3: Went to Philadelphia, Harrisburg in Pennsylvania.
2: Was that not pretty? Was that
3: I mean, it's not about it not being pretty. Mm. It's more to do with the fact that, you know, your day-to-day life is just rough, man. Like, it's like even just as simple, and I know this sounds ridiculous, but, like, even just not having healthcare, like, the fact that it's, like, normal for so many people there to be like, I just don't have healthcare.
2: That is scary.
3: If I fall and, like, break my arm, I'm, like, thousands of dollars in debt, and that's just the reality for people. You know, and they've just normalized it. Whereas as an Australian, that sounds like people living without the safety net. Anyway, if I had to flee Australia, I figured it out. I would go to Cuba.
1: Cuba?
3: Yeah, man.
2: What's happening there?
1: Why Havanas?
3: Well, I think it would just be so different, right?
1: And communist.
3: Yep. And like, not just because it's communist, but I respect any country that has, like, managed to resist America as a huge hegemonic power.
1: That's a fair point.
3: Like, I'm very interested in that. Because, like, it's not hard to go to a place and be like, all right, well, we can see that, you know, they've got their greasy little fingers in the pie here. But to go to a place that we're like, nah, can't do it here, mate. It's going to be different. It's going to be weird. It's going to be... weird is probably not the right word, but so different. And beaches. True. Can't complain.
1: True.
3: You know.
1: And who's from Cuba that I'm in love with, Helen?
3: Fidel Castro.
1: No. is she Cuban? Amelia Damas. I think she's Cuban.
2: I know her. Who's that?
1: You don't know Amelia Damas?
2: No. What is she all about? An actress?
1: She's a very big actress. Yeah? In fact, she was in James Bond.
3: There you go.
2: There you go.
3: I bet she rules.
2: There you go.
3: Where are you going, Mum?
2: Well, that's the thing. Ellis hit it on the head.
1: She's Cuban. Thank you very
2: Cuban.
1: Much.
2: Cuban. Well, there you go. You both can go to Cuba then.
3: I'm keen as.
2: Yeah.
3: Now, where are you going, Mum?
2: Well, I was going to say Greece because I've been there. But then you're right. As a tourist and you get pampered and you know,
1: this is the thing, dear.
2: Yeah. But day-to-day life would be very, very different, I'd imagine. So that's why I hesitated and I said, I have to think about this one. And
1: well, they're all coming here.
2: They are, aren't they?
1: Yes.
2: Australia. Mm. I think Australia's still, you know, I will say it again. I think we're lucky to be in Australia. You look at the rest of the world, you know, and we're very lucky. Healthcare and all those things. We still are
1: one pandemics.
2: Of the pandemics. There you go. We got it all.
1: I would go to London.
2: Would you?
1: Yeah, absolutely.
2: I think that's not the best these days.
1: No, when I solo travelled, London was the only city that I felt truly
2: really
1: comfortable in, as though I didn't have to, because being in London just feels like being in Sydney, more or less, you know, whereas being by yourself in, like, isolated regional German cities is not that. That's very much out of your comfort zone, whereas, you know, London was just everything I wanted, everything I needed. I love the place. It doesn't feel necessarily like the UK.
2: Okay.
1: Because I think London has such a multicultural background.
2: How long ago?
1: Backdrop, sorry. This is nearly 10 years ago, 9 years ago now.
2: Well, maybe, I don't know. Maybe. No, I'm saying maybe things have changed. Maybe you'd feel different if you went. I don't know.
1: Maybe things have changed, but they couldn't have changed that much. I mean, you know.
2: Yeah. No.
1: A place always has a certain feeling.
2: Sure.
1: And, I love England. I just love the idea of being in London and, you know, there's everything you want is there for mine. You know, I love football. You know, the fan culture of being in England and, you know, it still feels like, like, you know, New York or the rival to New York. Mm. Lots of people. It's never uneventful. So that would be my place.
2: All right.
1: It's time for a look at all of your local news headlines here on 103.1 5EBI FM. It is Tuesday the 18th of August and you're with Ella Skelios. Six teenage e-bike riders were arrested after a chase through Adelaide CBD. Police were called to West Terrace over reports of riders damaging cars and riding recklessly. The group was tracked to Victoria Park where they allegedly ran red lights and had near misses with pedestrians. A police helicopter helped locate them. One was arrested at Addie Place. Two more were stopped in the western suburbs, including one near Adelaide Airport. Three others were arrested later at a home in Malvern. Police say the bikes were illegally modified and count as motorcycles under SA law. The Firefighters Union says South Australia MFS crews don't have enough protective gear to do the job safely. The MFS disagrees. It says its equipment meets industry standards and is sufficient for responding to calls. The union has now taken the dispute to the Workplace Tribunal to try force a change. Kangaroo Island's new ferry service has been delayed again, more than a year after it was due to start. SeaLink says electrical components on the second vessel, Rui, were damaged during final testing. The company now says the service won't begin until November. An attempt to stop the state government's redevelopment of the North Adelaide Golf Course is now in federal court. A public servant and a Kaurna-Arabana woman are challenging the plan, which includes cutting down more than 500 trees. The trial is set to run for 5 days. Government lawyers will present their response on Wednesday. A man charged over an alleged $5 million NDIS fraud has been denied bail. Prosecutors told the Adelaide Magistrates Court that 38-year-old Foluso Omole, a dual Australian and Nigerian citizen, had bought a runway ticket to Nigeria and was preparing to leave when he was arrested on Friday. Mr. Omole will return to court next month. In sport, footage of Connor Rosie walking gingerly has sparked concern online about his hamstring recovery. But Port Adelaide say they're not worried. The club remains confident their captain is progressing well. To weather in Adelaide on this Tuesday, it's a partly cloudy day. There's a very high chance of showers, most likely in the evening. Winds are north to northeasterly, 15 to 25 kilometres an hour, becoming light in the late afternoon, and then becoming north to northeasterly, 15 to 25 kilometres an hour in the evening. Top today of 19 and a minimum of 13. It's 5EBI's new service, and we'll be back in an hour's time.
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0: And we heard Carol G with Papacito, which translates apparently to handsome hunk or big daddy. Mm-hmm. And we did hear Triandafilos and DJ Stephen with Ne, Ne, Ne. And what does Ne, Ne, Ne mean, Nathan?
1: I believe it means yes. Yes.
0: Yes.
2: Yes, three times is good.
0: It is good. There's no no. There's no no, no, no in there. All right. You are listening to 5EBI 103.1 FM. Listening to Breakfast Without Borders. I'm Helen and I'm here with Ellis and Nathan.
3: Woo.
0: All right. We're going back home now, guys. Major card provider systems are back online after an outage on Saturday afternoon. Shoppers across Australia had trouble paying with MasterCard. Transactions been declined. Commonwealth Bank told customers there was a global MasterCard problem and suggested inserting cards into EFTPOS machines and selecting savings to pay. More than 1,000 reports were logged on outage tracker detector. Reddit users also reported issues with MasterCard and Apple Pay. Commonwealth Bank said payments started coming back around 4 p.m. MasterCard said a scheduled system update caused the declines. The company confirmed the issue has now been fixed and all systems are working as normal. Did either of you two get caught up in this, and are we truly ready to embrace only digital payments and a cashless society? Whoa. Where do we go from here?
2: Yes, I was caught up in it.
0: Mm.
2: On Saturday.
0: Ouch.
2: You know, it was lucky that other things hadn't gone wrong for me that day, because I was already a little grumpy. And, you know, I went...
0: You're cute when you're a little grumpy, Ellis.
2: Oh,
0: you're
2: I'm
0: still cute.
1: That's 100% what a grumpy person needs to hear.
2: You're cute. Look at you.
0: He said a little grumpy.
2: I was a little bit antsy. And I stopped into a chemist to buy some digestive pills. I'm making myself seem really old here.
1: My God. Okay, Grandpa, then what?
0: Come on.
1: I'm surprised you didn't have, a bunch of 5-cent coins to pay with.
2: Hang on just a second.
0: I'm still counting.
2: It was a bit like
0: what
2: that.
0: What was that? I can't hear you.
2: Yeah, thanks, guys. I went to pay, and the lady kind of dropped it on me. Like, it wasn't like the leading fact of right. the day, which you would assume, right? Because 99% of the time in a transaction, you're paying via card or digital payment. You're not using cash, because that's the way the world has moved us towards.
1: Yeah.
2: And after everything was said and done, she decided to say to me, after I even tapped my phone to pay, she goes, "Oh, you might want to see if you've got cash." And I just looked at her.
0: Cash?
2: What and I said, cash? Why is that? And she said, oh, there's a nationwide outage and we can't accept EFTPOS. And I wanted to say to this young, naive woman, do you not want to maybe advertise that first and foremost so that all the shoppers in your store are actually aware of that?
0: Sure.
2: If this has been going on for some time, would it not be wise to make everyone alert about the fact that they can only pay with cash? I would have thought that's something you would say to all
0: straight
2: of us
0: straight away
2: before I'm lining up at the back of the line waiting. Now, yes, I could have gone down the road and gone to an EFTPOS machine and drawn some cash out, but that didn't suit me to do that because I already had some cash at home and I didn't want to create more cash needlessly that I'd have to then get rid of. So it really didn't suit me, and I'm a bit OCD sometimes when you really irritate me, you know, not on a day-to-day basis, but when you irritate me, I am OCD, and I don't want to introduce a third and a fourth and a fifth $50 note that I just need lying around.
0: Of course.
2: I want to get rid of the cash. I don't want it to multiply. And so I was really annoyed, and I just had to storm off, put the product back, go home, get my cash, and then return. Lucky I live in the city and it was only 2 blocks.
0: Life
2: but
0: is hard.
2: That's not the point. That's not the point. Well, life can be hard in a moon.
0: Can I interrupt?
2: I'll have you know.
0: You said your card, you could have gone to a machine.
2: Could have.
0: Would it work there, your card?
2: Yeah, apparently you could draw cash out on AirPOS machines.
0: Right, sorry.
2: But the actual AirPOS payments weren't working.
1: For everything, Visa, MasterCard, everything.
2: MasterCard.
1: Oh, MasterCard.
2: Yeah.
1: All right. Well, I mean, how do you know what kind of percentage that is? Like, I could imagine someone being like, well, if you got a Visa, it'll work. If you have a MasterCard.
2: But I don't have a Visa.
1: I understand that, sir. Excuse me. I don't have a Visa. I love you, like, here I'm going to age myself. You're like, I get to get my digestive pills. I get to go two whole blocks. And this young woman. My God, mate.
0: What are you doing the night before? You need to digest, honestly. What do you
2: No, I need digestive pills. Do you? I got a bit of a weak stomach. So, you know, I do all that. Well, I don't need them, but from time to time, I rely on them. Okay. So, anywho. giving a bit away here. yeah, I had to put the item back. Oh. And then out of pure pettiness, I then decided not to go to that chemist outlet and go to a different chemist outlet of the same franchise.
0: With your cash?
2: Because I showed them.
1: Still gave them your money.
2: I showed them. I wasn't going to give that woman the satisfaction of I'm back with my cash.
1: Yeah.
0: Right.
2: I was going to go somewhere else entirely where there was a huge line.
1: Yeah. Oh,
2: so then I stepped out of there and went back to the original place.
1: Excellent, egg on her face.
0: Ended back then anyway.
2: An hour later, carrying all my other shopping bags, in a moon boot, I did an absolute dance around the mall.
0: Gets better.
2: Just because I got that far in my own head. But, yeah, by all means, in a busy store...
0: No, they should have had a sign alert us, please. On the window, you know, as you enter the door.
2: I don't like, I mean, you know.
0: Of course.
2: Things in winter aren't overly eventful, Helen, but I still don't have hours of my life to give to people in a shopping queue. Alice,
0: I feel for you. I'm surprised you didn't...
1: Thank you for coming in after that happened to you. That's all I can say is, like, I'm glad that you're okay.
2: Thank you.
1: You know,
0: pills work, obviously. And not
1: the walking two blocks, well.
0: In his mood,
1: I feel like I'm sitting here with a real Aussie hero. I am blown away.
2: Thank you.
1: Yeah, thank you. Thank you for sitting with me.
0: I'm surprised you didn't storm off with the digestive pills in your mood boot.
1: Do you think, to the question, what do you think? Cashless, though? Like, surely.
0: Mm.
2: What I would say is cash has been... the way things have gone, I've been made to feel like cash is inconvenient at all times.
1: I suppose it is.
2: But what I will say to you is that the idea of having cash and losing cash... makes you far more frugal than not having any cash and just beeping a cart. Especially, Helen, when you're having a bit of a night and you run into some people that you like or you're with some people that you like and people are doing rounds and then you get into a bit more of a generous mood and you start buying the whole pub around, whatever it might be. You wouldn't do it when you're parting with cash. But you would do it when you're a little loose and you're paying with a card. Because you're not... The act of physically losing something is not involved.
1: Yeah. Well, it's also because you literally can see your money in front of you.
0: See it.
1: You can be like, that's how much I've got left.
0: Yeah. And hello, what about the fact when the systems are down? You needed that cash. Mm. I don't know if you... How do we resolve that if we're going to have a cashless world? If the systems are down, how does it work?
2: But
0: then?
2: I think the broader issue is that this is happening more and more and more.
0: Mm.
2: And yet they are trying to make us part with cash more and more and more to the point where, you know, I still can't understand this. So cash is legal tender, but there are so many places that won't accept my cash.
0: Isn't that strange?
2: So
0: they actually
2: say... Is that
0: say,
2: illegal?
0: That good question.
2: Is that not illegal?
0: Are they allowed to say that? Yeah, good question.
1: I have to assume they are, otherwise they'd be in heaps of trouble.
2: But there's, honestly, there are so many places that will not accept cash.
1: Mm.
2: Like, going out, it happens all the time at bars.
1: Yeah.
2: All the time.
1: I guess for them as well, they're like, we're open. I can imagine them being like, it's a security issue. Like, for a bar, you'd be like, if we accepted cash... Can you imagine, like, a bar back before everything was... Even back when I was in my 20s, if you showed up to a bar at the end of the night and robbed them, there would be so much money in that cash register.
2: But that's, as the patron, that's not my problem.
1: No, but I'm saying if you're running the business, you can be like, well, I heaps don't want to get robbed, so you can pay on your card.
0: But still,
1: I understand,
0: like,
1: it's not your problem, but they're not, they're not going to be like, well, look, mate, I'm okay to get robbed if it means you can pay in cash.
0: I know what Ellis means.
2: I'm saying it's a fairly big jump to assume that they're going to be robbed because everyone's paying with cash.
1: It's a safety. I mean, I'm basing this as well when I used to work nights at different places. If you get over a 50 or 50 or over, you have to deposit it straight into a safe.
0: Oh, well, there you go.
1: So that you're never keeping anything in the register. And then I can imagine them being like, that slows down everything. It takes too long.
2: Well, that's true. It does.
1: Yeah. So I guess I can understand all of that.
0: What about when you worked at the petrol station?
1: Yeah, that's perfect. Midnight? I mean, yeah. I did get robbed.
2: Did you have a panic
0: button? Did you get robbed?
1: Mm-hmm. Had a panic button.
2: Yeah. What does that actually do? Just call 000?
1: It just calls the police.
2: And they presumably can hear that there's a ambush happening.
1: Yeah, a robbery happening. I mean, I got robbed in the sense that, like, a guy said, I was like 17.
2: You're robbed.
1: Well, this is what happened, okay? I was 17, so as a 17-year-old too, I'm not allowed to work past 11 p.m. That is the latest I'm allowed to work. And then the person is meant to show up at 10:30 and take over for me, and then they're till eight in the morning. And she was late, so I was there till like midnight.
2: That's very late.
0: Yeah, did she show up?
2: I hope she was reprimanded.
0: Yeah.
1: So then this guy, like, he's just walking around the shop, and then he approaches the counter, and he's like, you're about to hear some noises out the back of this store, and it would be in your best interest to keep your mouth shut.
0: Oh my goodness. I'm thinking,
1: because, like, the back of the store at that point overlooked, like, a field of nothing. So I'm like, oh my God, they're going to execute.
2: Is this in Australia?
1: Yeah, it's in Adelaide.
0: West Beach. Right.
1: They're like, they're going to, wait, we may as well say the name of the business at this point. West Beach, here's the address. Like, I'm thinking, like, they are going to gangland execute somebody out the back of this store. I am going to be a witness to it. This is crazy. I'm terrified. Anyway, I'm just like, yeah, just do what you got to do. Please, please leave me alone. Anyway, he goes into the toilet, and then I hear, like, poof, poof, and I'm like, oh, this guy's kicking the condom machine off the wall. And then he smashes the condom, and I hear all the coins go, like, and he fills a bag with dollar coins. He gives me a bag of $21 coins. He's like, that's for keeping your mouth shut. I'm like, my mouth shut? There's a hole in the wall, dude. Can't be like, I don't know. I don't know where it went. Wow. There's cameras.
2: So what happened?
1: I was still a bit shaken, obviously, because I was still 17. And it turns out that those guys, I found out the next day, like, went all along the coast just hitting different, bars, petrol stations, and doing the same thing, just smashing the condom machine off the wall and taking, like, coins.
0: How many guys were there then?
1: One guy driving and one guy coming in and doing it. And what was silly is I was, like, so scared I didn't get their license plate or anything, you know, because I was just panicking. And I had to do a...
2: Being 17 is...
0: Yeah, pretty
1: scary. Understandable. I think if he had said to me, I'm going to go smash the condom machine off the wall, I'll just be a second, I would have been much calmer. But the fact that he was so vague, and, you know, from my perspective, I'm like, this is an adult. For all I know, he's going to, like, kill everyone. But, you know, he was just going to go kick a condom machine.
0: And he didn't even ask for the money in the register or anything.
1: No, because that would probably be more...
2: more of a high level of
1: offense. Yeah, then he would get more in trouble.
0: Yeah.
2: Interesting. But, you know, I really, in many ways, I don't feel like we are prepared to go completely cashless.
0: Because if
2: we were, these things wouldn't happen.
0: Would not. Well, that was what I meant. Yeah,
2: exactly. It's happening more and more and more.
0: So
2: we're having a lot of outages, and you know what? Very few people carry cash.
0: So what's the answer?
1: I don't know if there is one, mate.
0: Yeah.
1: Make everything free. It's time.
0: Cash has to still exist
2: There are conspiracies that in 5 years it'll be done. There'll be no more cash.
1: I can believe that, in the sense that...
0: But then you get someone like Ellis going to the chemist wanting his digestive pills.
1: You know, if you look at the people that sort of make the decisions that as to how we run our society, it would benefit them greatly to get rid of cash.
2: Of course. Well, that's where the conspiracies are born.
1: Yeah. I mean, I don't think it's a crazy thing to say. I can absolutely understand why even the government would be like, yeah, no more cash.
2: Patty would be ropeable.
1: Yeah.
2: She can't pay me in an envelope anymore.
0: Oh, dear. That's that little envelope. That, oh, right.
1: Yeah, I'd be spewing. That's, you know.
0: All right. Well.
2: I'm being facetious. Let's get some music going.
0: Okay. Helen. Let's do it.